the OCMS, the Old Crow Medicine Show, with Flicker and Shine from their brand new album. A lot of the listeners out there may really know Old Crow Medicine Show by their famously covered song in just about every restaurant and bar where you can see someone playing a guitar. A lot of times you'll hear them sing the Old Crow song, Wagon Wheel, which isn't really their song, but they made it pretty popular. Rock me mama like a wagon wheel. All right, so we're going to continue with our theme today of bluegrass music. It's all good. It's a really wonderful style of music that maybe not a lot, maybe not as many people as there should be, don't have that appreciation for this style of music. So, you know, it really is not only the instruments, it's those vocal harmonies that make bluegrass kind of stand out. And I think Nickel Creek, they are a more contemporary bluegrass band, and they've got some wonderful vocal arrangements, such as in this song. This is Nickel Creek, When in Rome.

I love them. That was Nickel Creek with When in Rome. It's all good. I am your host, Annie Walsh, and today's theme is bluegrass music. And I love Nickel Creek so much, I want to play a song by them. After I explain a little bit more about what this bluegrass music is about, I know a lot of my listeners out there know a lot about bluegrass music, and bluegrass also, you know, besides the style of picking, the complicated arrangements, the tempo, the vocal arrangements that make up that genre of a bluegrass tune. Nickel Creek illustrates this aspect of bluegrass music very well. Bluegrass songs often tell a story. And I think people in the Southern Jersey area would like a song about a lighthouse. It's kind of a dark tale. It's called The Lighthouse's Tale. This is Nickel Creek.

All right, that was a little couple songs there from Nickel Creek. That was The Lighthouse's Tale, kind of a dark story about a lighthouse, but bluegrass music is our theme, and oftentimes bluegrass music tells a story, and oftentimes the musicians write the music where instruments tell a story, and the instruments themselves help tell the story of the song. So it's interesting to listen to music in a different way, where it actually tells a story, the actual music, not just the words. So a band that is known for doing that isn't often seen. I think a lot of people think of them as a rock and roll band, but I like to think of the Grateful Dead as a bluegrass band. I mean, listen to Ripple. This is the Grateful Dead. Sounding pretty bluegrassy to me.

That was the one and only The Grateful Dead with their very famous song, Ripple. A lot of people want that song played at different occasions. So Grateful Dead, Ripple. And the Grateful Dead are influenced by that genre of bluegrass, and that's our theme today on It's All Good. You're listening to WCFA LP 101.5 FM, Kate May, and It's All Good. I am your host, Annie Walsh, and we're coming down to the end of the first hour of my show today. And today's theme is bluegrass music. And I want to go back to something a little bit more traditional. I'm going to play a song by Norman Blake. And according to the bluegrasssituation.com, few would dispute his place, Norman Blake's place, on the Mount Rushmore of acoustic guitarists, according to this website. I agree. He has been around for 50 years, definitely defines a flat-picking style of playing guitar, and he's translated a lot of traditional ballads. He's an influential folk singer and has played along with the likes of Bob Dylan, Kris Kristofferson, Joan Baez, and the man in black himself, Johnny Cash. Here's a traditional bluegrass tune by Norman Blake. You Are My Sunshine.

I think everybody knows that song. That was You Are My Sunshine. And that was by Norman Blake. And it was from the O Brother, Where Art Thou soundtrack. Now, the ladies got into the act. The men kind of started out bluegrass. It was a man's world, but the ladies got involved as well. And Dolly Parton kind of always leaned on that side of bluegrass as opposed to that, you know, country sound. So I think of her as a bluegrass artist as well. In fact, in 1999, she came out with an album, The Grass is Blue, and she won a 2001 Grammy Award for the Best Bluegrass Album. So she is extremely talented. She's still going today. And this is from that The Grass is Blue album. And this is Dolly Parton performing a song by, of all people, Billy Joel, and the song is Travelin' Prayer.

You are listening to WCFALP 101.5 FM, Cape May. And it's all good. I am your host, Annie Walsh, and that's the end of my first hour. And let's get into the last hour of my show today with the theme of bluegrass. Right here in Cape May, I have to admit, and I think all of my fellow music fans in this area will agree with me, and I speak for all of us. We have some talented musicians in this area. Any night of the week, you can go to so many venues up and down the Cape May County coast, inland, in the resort towns, and hear awesome live music. And oftentimes, you will hear some good bluegrass music in the area. You know, we have a singer-songwriter festival here in Cape May, and you'll hear some bluegrassy sounding musicians throughout that weekend. But you'll also hear a lot of good bluegrass music at festivals in the summertime. I mean, one of the most famous festivals you can go to is the Philadelphia Folk Festival. And it's a bit of a drive from the Jersey Shore, but it is in the bucolic burg of Schwenksville, Pennsylvania, a little more than 35 miles outside of Philadelphia. And it's a legendary folk festival. And this year, it will be their 56th anniversary. And it'll start on Thursday, August 16th, and run all the way through Sunday, August 19th, at the Old Pool Farm. So it's a very unique event, and it's a nonprofit arts education organization, the Philadelphia Folk Song Society. And they're operated by volunteers like we are here at WCFA, part of the Center for Community Arts in Cape May, New Jersey. So a lot of good organizations putting on good music. And, you know, we missed it this year, but back in April 28th, there was the New Jersey Folk Festival. And so the festival is also a nonprofit, a state of New Jersey, supported by the Department of American Studies. And they put on a wonderful folk festival, usually held at the end of April. So if you're interested in ever going to that, it is in New Brunswick, New Jersey. And check that out at bluegrasstoday.com. You'll be able to learn more about the New Jersey Folk Festival. They also have a website called the New NJFolkFest.org. So just a little heads up, the next one is Saturday, April 27th, 2019. And you can learn more about that at NJFolkFest.org. So I ended the last hour with some Dolly Parton. We're looking at the ladies in bluegrass. And I'm going to go to another lady in bluegrass. And she's very well known. This is Alison Krauss. The song is Could You Lie?

That was Alison Krauss with Could You Lie from her 1999 album, Forget About It. Forget About It. All right, so we're looking at a theme today of bluegrass music. Bluegrass music is definitely underrated. It's an underrated, underplayed genre of music. And, you know, I was recently at an event in Cape May. It was an open mic night at a local establishment. And, you know, there were a few fiddle players, a couple banjos, some mandolin throughout the evening. And, you know, I really see an appreciation for that style of music down here at the shore. And I'm sad to say I missed the May 12th, 2018 Jersey Cape Bluegrass Jam that was held in Stone Harbor, but I'm definitely going to keep my eye open for that event next year. Maybe you will too. All right, so we're talking about bluegrass music today. We're talking about, you know, how the ladies got involved in bluegrass music as well. And before I even decided on my theme for the week, I was listening to some music while I was working, and I heard this song I'm about to play for you. This is a more contemporary female artist, and she definitely got that bluegrass sound, and this song actually inspired me to do this theme for the week. This is Kacey Musgraves with her most famous and well-known song. This is Slow Burn.

the song that inspired the theme for today on It's All Good. It is a bluegrass theme, and that is Slow Burn. I heard that song this week, and it kind of really sounded great. And then I found myself kind of picking through my bluegrass, and I made a little mix, and I thought, you know, I'm going to do a whole show on this. And that's what we're doing right now. And people who know anything about bluegrass music know that famous comedian Steve Martin got involved in the bluegrass scene. He's always been a banjo player, even incorporated the banjo into his comedy routine, that wild and crazy guy. But, you know, he really paired up with other musicians. And I'm going to play a couple, two, three of those musical relationships that Steve Martin got involved in outside of his comedy. And one that might surprise people, Steve Martin and Edie Brickell of Edie Brickell and the New Bohemians. Yeah, she's married to Paul Simon. So Steve Martin and Edie hooked up and they put together an album together. This is one song from that album. This is called Sarah Jane and the Iron Mountain Baby.

All right, that was Steve Martin with the Steep Canyon Rangers. And before that, it was Steve Martin with Edie Brickell of Edie Brickell and the New Bohemians of the song What I Am. You know them. So earlier I played a song by the Punch Brothers, Who's Feeling Young Now. They came out with a new album on July 20th. So this is brand new from the Punch Brothers. This is their song from their album, All Ashore, brand new album, just released last week. It's called It's All Part of the Plan.

That was the Punch Brothers with their new song. It's all part of the plan from their brand new album, All Ashore. It just came out on Friday. All right, now it's time to look at this bluegrass powerhouse duo of David Grisman and Jerry Garcia. In an article in sfgate.com, it talks about how they met. Grisman met Garcia, according to this article, in West Grove, Pennsylvania in 1964. They were passionate bluegrass fans, and they'd come to Sunset Park, where country music was performed on a funky wooden stage on Sundays, to hear bluegrass pioneer Bill Monroe's band. I played Bill Monroe earlier in the show today. So, according to this article, jamming in the parking lot before the show, they began a musical friendship that would last until Garcia's death at age 53. And Garcia dubbed Grisman Dog, D-A-W-G, Dog. And Grisman fell in love with bluegrass and old-time country music while he grew up in Passaic, New Jersey. And he says that it was the instrumental virtuosity. It was exciting music, and it was folk music with a very authentic sound. And that's why I love bluegrass music. So first off, I want to play a song based on the name that Jerry gave Grisman, Dog, D-A-W-G. This song is Dogology by David Grisman. And I'm going to follow that up with Grisman and Garcia.

All right, that was Jerry Garcia and David Grisman with Friend of the Devil, a Grateful Dead tune in the bluegrass style. And before that, just David Grisman with his jazzy bluegrass sound with his song Dogology. And I have missed a few events this spring, summer, that were kind of focused on bluegrass, like our show is today. But our station manager, David McKenzie, let me know about an event that's coming up on September 2nd at Hawkhaven Vineyard. It's the Jersey Cape Bluegrass Jam, and it is hosted by the Hawkhaven Vineyard and Winery. And it is their final Sangria Sunday, with favorite local musicians gathering up their fiddles and banjos to bring you the Bluegrass Jam. It's an all-day live music experience. So the lineup includes Don Shaw, Chris G.S. and the Ramble, the Kate Delaney Chew, the Squares, Stone Mountain Blues Band, the Snake Brothers, Marnie and Nate, C. Lynn Smith, Jeff Swatcher, and more. It is free admission, and there's plenty of space to stop by and enjoy that show. Again, that is September 2nd at Hawkhaven Vineyard and Winery, and it is free admission. So maybe I'll see you there. All right, let's get back to some more music. This next song is one of the most famous bluegrass tunes, and it is from the O Brother, Where Art Thou soundtrack. It is also a song that is played many times in that film. If you haven't seen that movie and you're a bluegrass fan, or even if you're not, check it out. George Clooney's in it. All right, this is the Soggy Bottom Boys with I Am a Man of Constant Sorrow.

All right, that was the Soggy Bottom Boys with Man of Constant Sorrow. And coming up next, I have a song by the Grateful Dead. It's the Deep Ellum Blues, covered by a bluegrass artist in his own right, Jesse McReynolds.

All right, now I'm on a Jerry Garcia kick here. That was the Deep Ellum Blues. It's a Grateful Dead tune covered by Jesse McReynolds, a bluegrass artist in his own right. And I'm going to keep on this Dead theme, this Garcia theme. I love this website, thebluegrasssituation.com. It goes on to talk about Grisman Garcia in their band, Old and in the Way. It explains that in 1973, Jerry Garcia, David Grisman, Vassar Clemens, Peter Rowan, and John Kahn coalesced as Old and in the Way, becoming one of the most influential bluegrass ambassador bands in the history of the music. Their debut record was one of the best-selling bluegrass albums of all time before the soundtrack for the Oh Brother, Where Art Thou surpassed it. So they did have a legacy, though, with that grouping of these great artists that got together, Old and in the Way. They were together in 1973, and they really kind of performed some traditional bluegrass tunes, and they even played some other bluegrass-flavored versions of other bands, Panama Red by Peter Rowan and Rolling Stones' Wild Horses. So I'm going to play some Old and in the Way for you, and I'm going to play a song called Midnight Moonlight. This is Old and in the Way.

What happened to the past 2 hours? I really enjoyed putting together this bluegrass theme version of It's All Good. I am your host, Annie Walsh, and that was Dancing in the Moonlight by the Yonder Mountain String Band covering it, and before that, Olden in the Way with Midnight Moonlight. I hope you enjoyed listening to some bluegrass today, and I'll be back next week with another theme. So have a good week, everybody, and remember, it's all good. 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

tiny, precious Olivia Michelle. 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

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My name's Julian Taylor, and for some really great music and some antidotes about that really great music, tune in to my show, Julian Taylor's Jukebox, at 9:30 every Monday night on 95.9 and 98.1 FM on VOBB, your community radio station in the heart of Gros Morne National Park. 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

Hello, folks. My name is Jamie Lee Fitzpatrick, and I live in Placentia. 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
1: This song was written right after he had his motorcycle accident. He was sitting up in Woodstock and he was waiting for Sarah to come up and see him. And he was immobile. He couldn't, he had a broken neck. He couldn't go anywhere. That's why he went nowhere. That's what it's all about.

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It's called Walk On Boy. 2, 3.

0: 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Thank you, Mark.
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1: Thank you, folks. Thank you, Doc. That was great. You can sing that way.

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Did you know 9 of the 16 land mammals native to the island of Newfoundland are genetically distinct from their mainland relatives? This is due to their separation and isolation here since the last ice age, roughly 15,000 years ago. All of Newfoundland's native land mammals have been found in Gros Morne National Park. For more information, visit the Discovery Center in Woody Point or the Visitor Center between Norris Point and Rocky Harbor.

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Hello, neighbours. I'm Ivan Emke, and I'm hoping that you'll join me for the second season of Fit to Eat, the Newfoundland Labrador Farm and Food Show. I'll talk with farmers, chefs, producers, and other folks who are passionate about food. We may even chat a bit about the effects of COVID-19 on food and farming. 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Thoughts about food, as well as food for thought.

Miss Mousie says, I don't know about that, Miss Mousie says, I don't know about that, Miss Mousie says, don't know about that, but believe to my soul, you have to ask Uncle Rat, The old rat laughed as he gave away the bride, The old rat laughed as he gave away the bride, The old rat laughed as he gave away the bride. He laughed and he shook his fat sides,

The first come in was a big June bug, uh-huh. First come in was a big June bug, uh-huh. The first come in was a big June bug, dancing around with a half a pint jug, uh-huh. The second one in was a bumblebee, uh-huh. Second come in was a bumblebee, uh-huh. Second come in was a bumblebee, dancing around with a fiddle on his knee, uh-huh. The third man in was a little gray mouse, uh-huh. The third man in was a little gray mouse, uh-huh. There's a bride's brother. The third come in was a little gray mouse, and he says, Mr. Froggy, could I rent you a house, uh-huh. Froggy went a-traveling across the lake, uh-huh. Ooh, ooh. Froggy went a-traveling across the lake, uh-huh. Froggy went a-traveling across the lake, and he got swallowed up by a big black.

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Sunday blues. Good morning, heartache. Here we go again. Good morning, heartache.

I've got those Monday blues, straight through Sunday blues. Good morning, heartache, here we go again. Good morning, heartache.

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1: Oh, yeah. Yeah, Randy.

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a fire. With the rain on my face, there is no place where I belong. Did you forget the folk singer so soon? And did you forget my song?

Are you the kind of person who yells at the radio, "Don't tell me about the artist, I don't care where they grew up, just play the song"? If that's the case, then don't listen to my program. I'm Ivan Emke. On my show, Roots and Branches and Beyond, I like to explain where the sounds come from. Every Monday at 5:30 here on Voice of Bombay, 95.9 in Norris Point, 98.1 in Rocky Harbor. Music that knows where it's from.

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folks. My name is Michelle Yetman, and I live in Carbonear. 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

I was tired, it was late. I'd served too much wine, the travelers I could barely tolerate. Through the shouts and drunken laughter,

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It seemed there was no room for the likes of me there to be found. Oh, I could not understand it, but I had to see the child.

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I'm Carlos Apache, Angel Soto, Frenchie Cordero, Babu Charlie Cruz.

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Auburn, Brooklyn House of Dean. Dannemora, Sing Sing, Attica, Greenhaven, 20 Years Inside.

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I've been a bad boy.

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My name is Jack Dumphy, and I live in Mount Moriah. 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
1: Name's on the bathroom wall.
0: I'm just kidding. It sounds great. It really does. Listen, I appreciate you guys doing this. I'm sorry I've worked just a dang hard, but I've had a blast.
3: I
2: hope they have. I've enjoyed this. My fingers are tired, though.
0: I'm sorry.
2: I haven't played that much in a month of Sundays.
0: I'm sorry.
2: It's good for me, son. I needed it. I've been slack on my guitar practice. I needed it. I needed every ounce of it.
3: You and me both.

Hi, this is Terry Parsons, the host of the Sunday Morning Hangover Cure, and this is my cat, Dutchie. Now, Dutchie is a real party animal. There's nothing he likes better on a Saturday night than to go out tomcatting. But then he usually wakes up on Sunday mornings with a terrible hangover. But not to worry, Dutch. Every Sunday morning at 8 a.m., VOBB has your answer. The Sunday Morning Hangover Cure. 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You tell him, Dutch.

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0: an amazing prodigy of music around the world. He's renowned for his technical ability to play any instrument he picks up. And he is one of the simply the finest musicians that's ever come out of this region. He's also an incredibly huge Stanfest favorite. So let's bring him home. Yeah. Let him know you love him. Would you please welcome Mr. J.P. Cormier. Hey!
1: How are you now? 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It's part of my policy now. 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

listening to VOBB, your community radio station, situated in the heart of Grossmoor National Park. Did you know the Mealy Mountains National Park Reserve is roughly the same size as Jamaica? 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

I've played every kind of gig there is to play now. I've played faggot bars, hooker bars, motorcycle funerals, in opera houses, concert halls, halfway houses. Well, I found that in all these places that I've played, all the people that I've played for are the same people. So if you'll listen, maybe you'll see someone you know in this song. A most disgusting song. The local diddy bop pimp comes in. Acting limp, he sits down with a grin. Next to a girl that has never been chased, the bartender wipes a smile off his face. The delegates cross the floor, curtsy and promenade through the doors. And slowly the evening begins. And there's Jimmy Bad Luck Butts, who's just crazy about them East Lafayette weekend sluts, chalking as a lawyer in the crumpled up shirt. And everyone's drinking the detergents that cannot remove the hurt. While the mafia provides your drugs, your government will provide the shrugs, and your national guard will supply the slugs. So they sit all satisfied. And there's old Playboy Ralph, who's always been shorter than himself. And there's a man with his chin in his hand, who knows more than he'll ever understand. Yeah, every night it's the same old thing. Getting high, getting drunk, getting horny. At the in-between. Again. And there's a bearded schoolboy with the wooden eyes, who at every scented skirt whispers of and sighs. And there's a teacher that will kiss you in French, who could never give love, could only fearfully clench. Yeah, people, every night it's the same old thing. Getting pacified, ossified, affectionate at Mr. Flood's party. Again.

There's someone here who's almost a virgin, I've been told. And there's Linda, glass maid who speaks of the past, who genuflects, salutes, signs a cross, and stands at half-mast. Yeah, they're all here, the Tiny Tims and the Uncle Toms. Redheads, brunettes, brownettes, and the dyed-haired blondes, who talk to dogs, chase broads, and have hopes of being mobbed, who mislay their dreams and later claim that they were robbed. And every night it's gonna be the same old thing. Getting high, getting drunk, getting horny. Lost, even, at Martha's Vineyard again.

0: say to the parent today, how old are you now?
1: 32 years old.
0: 32 years old now. They would have a 32-year-old boy, but they don't have a 32-year-old boy. How do you deal with a situation like that?
1: That's a very difficult question to answer. It depends on the parents. How will the parents deal with me? If they dealt with me in a forgiving manner, I will in turn deal with them humanely. And I will always try to deal with them humanely, even if they did not have this forgiving attitude.
0: So you really have no answer for them?

0: true.
1: Thank you. Thanks. About a year ago, I was sitting around helping my ma finish a crossword puzzle. And there was this little thing on the back of the crossword puzzle book. It had a bunch of similes, like sly as a fox and busy as a bee. And you were supposed to fill in the blanks. So me and her started filling them in, and we got to laughing about some of them. And she started telling me some of the ones she heard when she was a kid in Kentucky, and they're unmentionable. But I didn't forget about it, and I took that page out of the book and kept it in my back pocket for a while, and I started collecting these similes because it seemed odd to me that somebody could sing like an angel but eat like a horse. So I let this kind of simmer for about a year, and I sat down last Sunday and wrote this song. Originally, the song was going to be called When the World Was Flat as a Pancake, Mona Lisa Was Happy as a Clam. But I opted for a different one here. It's called It's a Big Old Goofy World.

Up in the morning, work like a dog is better than sitting like a bump on a log. Mind all your manners, be quiet as a mouse. Someday you'll own a home that's as big as a house. Well, I know a fella, he eats like a horse, knocks his old balls round the old golf course. He ought to see his wife, she's a cute little dish. She smokes like a chimney and drinks like a fish. 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Ooh, baby, it's a big old goofy world. 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Ooh, baby, it's a big old goofy world.

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'Cause if you lie like a rug and you don't give a damn, you're never gonna be as happy as a clam. 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Thank you very much.

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Hi, this is Arlene Dickinson. I am so proud that Canadians are standing together. We're using our voices and we're supporting Canadian businesses and Canadian workers for this great country that we all love so much. 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

I'm Olivia Ball. This is Tea for Two in Gros Morne. Hello and welcome to Tea for Two in Gros Morne, a weekly conversation series with seniors from throughout the region. I've been fortunate enough to join folks up and down the coast for a cup of tea and a chat about life, history and being here in Gros Morne. So pop on the kettle, pull up a chair and enjoy hearing personal anecdotes, family history and local lore. I first encountered today's tea companion in 2021 when I interviewed her as the winner of the Town of Woody Point's Volunteer of the Year Award, and it was very well deserved. She's a person who has contributed massively to the community of Woody Point for over 70 years, and she continues to do so today. She only lives a short distance from me, so I love

0: loaded my gear into my backpack and took the short walk over to join her for our conversation earlier this year.
1: Okay, I'm Marina Boone from Woody Point, Bombay, and I was born in Woody Point in 1944.
0: I know you lived here your whole life, Marina?
1: I lived here my whole life.
0: Fantastic. Well, thank you for doing this and taking the time with me, and we've got a cup of tea here today. How do you take your tea?
1: Just with milk.
0: Just milk? Same as me. It's lovely to be here for a cup of tea today. Marina, I wonder if you could let me know a little bit what it was like growing up here.
1: Oh, my. Well, you know, it's quite different from it is today.
0: Yeah?
1: Yeah. Well, we grew up, I mean, we only knew people in our own community way back then, right?
0: Yep.
1: And mostly just in our own school.
0: Were there a couple of schools in the Bay?
1: Yeah, it was a United Church school down here and an Anglican school up there by where the clinic is now, right?
0: And which one did you attend?
1: The United Church school. Got all my education in a two-room school. Wasn't really graduation back then, but at grade 11 I was the only student.
0: Oh, really?
1: Mm-hmm.
0: Was that because you were the only person in your age bracket, or was it that other people had started working earlier?
1: Well, a lot of people quit too years ago, right?
0: Yeah. Yeah.
1: But I went through to grade 11 and passed.
0: And for your schoolmates who quit earlier, would they have gone to work, or what would they have been doing?
1: Yeah, a lot of people left home, of course, and went away to work too, right?
0: What made you want to carry on right through?
1: I don't know, just the thing we did. My family, my brother before me. And then I went to Memorial University for 1 year.
0: Mm-hmm.
1: And then I taught for 5 years.
0: Okay.
1: And then I, of course, went to work at the chicken coop.
0: Oh, my gosh, so many things.
1: The most popular place in Woody Point.
0: Yeah, I'm going to come back to the chicken coop in a little bit. I would love to hear about that. But I got a couple of questions about what it was like going to school here, because you would have been going to school, I guess, in the 50s mainly.
1: Well, yeah, I started in 1949.
0: Yep, yeah.
1: And we went from 9:30 in the morning,
0: mm-hmm.
1: and then we'd get lunch from 12 and go back at 2 to 4 in the afternoon, so most of the day was spent in school.
0: And did you go home for your lunch?
1: Yes.
0: You recently told me a story. You mentioned that when you were young and you were in school, there weren't snow days like there are now.
1: No. No, nothing. School was open. If the teacher could get there, school was open.
0: Yeah.
1: And we went no matter what, and I remember. And our road was never plowed that way.
0: Yeah.
1: So we had to walk over the snow. Right. And I said, time after time, my dad would carry me to school.
0: Interesting.
1: And come back and bring me back home.
0: That's very
1: sweet. When I was in the lower grades, right?
0: Yeah.
1: Mm-hmm.
0: And he would have carried you up, just bundled up and in his arms?
1: Oh, yeah, Mom bundled me up and he'd carry me and he'd come back and get me. And
0: sweet.
1: That's the way it would go. You wouldn't miss school for any reason, unless you were sick.
0: And I guess there would have been a lot more snow then as well.
1: Oh, my goodness, yes, more.
0: Clambering over big old snowbanks.
1: Well, the snow would go up over the fences, or way up over the fences, and on that road because it wasn't plowed. Right?
0: And we're recording in, I nearly said January, February of 2026, mm-hmm. and this has felt like quite a big snow year.
1: Yeah, but nothing to what it used to be.
0: No. Yeah, and what did you enjoy the snow? Were you out playing in it? What were you doing?
1: Oh yeah, it's been hours in snow. And all the snowballs stick fast to your Milton cloth clothes, and you go in your mouth, scrape it off with a knife, you know.
0: Amazing. Would your mum have been making, your warm clothes for you? Or?
1: Most everything was homemade, right?
0: Yeah?
1: Mm-hmm.
0: And would it have been...
1: Mittens and all your stuff was all knitting, of course, knit, you know. Yeah.
0: It's wild how different it is now, mm-hmm. but there's still lots of folks here who still want the, knit mm-hmm. things, knit mitts and knit caps and... Mm-hmm. Yeah. Yeah. And were you helping with that? Were you making things with your mum?
1: Not really. When I was smaller, no.
0: What kind of things were you getting up to with your friends? When you were outside of school, what kind of games were you playing?
1: Oh, yeah,
0: were
1: we could get and play games or hopscotch a lot.
0: Yeah?
1: A lot of hopscotch. And skipping, of course.
0: Yeah.
1: And stuff like that.
0: Nice.
1: Which kids don't do anymore.
0: No. Skipping's hard. If you're not... I mean, I was not the most coordinated kid, but I could, skip on my own. But once you got into the thing with a kid on each end of the mm-hmm. rope and you got to run in and... Mm-hmm. I was so embarrassed because I could never do it.
1: Yeah, hopscotch was a main one with us. We always had our hopscotch rock in our pocket.
0: Yeah. And did you draw it out with chalk?
1: No. Dig it in the ground.
0: Oh,
1: make
0: interesting.
1: Make your hopscotch in the spot, right?
0: Yeah. Hmm. And you had a favorite rock for it?
1: Oh, yeah.
0: Yeah, what made a good hopscotch rock?
1: Oh, it had to be nice and thin.
0: Yeah? You didn't want it rolling, I guess.
1: So it'd go further, right?
0: Yeah, very good. And what was school like? The two-room schoolhouse, like, what was it like in there? Were all the grades, I guess there must have been a lot of grades in together, or?
1: Yeah, well, we started off with all of us, but then the two-room school was from, it wasn't kindergarten, it was just grade one. To 5, and then grade 6 to 11 would be in the other room, right?
0: Yeah. What was the room like? Did you share desks? Do you have your own desk? Was
1: no,
0: there a wood
1: own,
0: stove?
1: We had our own desk.
0: Yeah. Mm-hmm. And was there a wood stove? Or?
1: Starting off, I guess, but I think we had oil, a floor furnace when we got the new school, right?
0: Yeah.
1: It was an oil floor furnace.
0: Mm-hmm. And you mentioned that, you know, as you were coming up through, you were here in school right through to grade 11. When you were getting older, when you were a teenager and things, what were you doing for fun then?
1: Well, I was involved with a church organization, CGIT, right? Mm-hmm. We used to do different things, yeah.
0: People have told me about having a time, getting together for a time with the church
1: groups. UCW, or Ladies' Aid at that time, they would have a supper and that, you know, over at the Orange Lodge.
0: And that's the... Now it's called the Woody Point Heritage Theatre, but mm-hmm. I guess, would it have been quite similar then?
1: Well, the suppers, they would have a supper, and it wouldn't be until 8 o'clock in the night, because everybody worked daytime, and then get off to probably 6, so then you'd have supper at 8, everything would have been taken from home. I mean, I can remember Mom packing up the dishes, everything had to be taken from home, carried to the building, and then serve the meal, and then bring it all back.
0: And what kind of meal would they have done?
1: Usually a cold plate or something that was simpler, right?
0: Yeah.
1: Or a salt beef supper sometimes, or whatever.
0: Nice. I love a cold plate.
1: Usually, because the salads was easy to make, and they usually, back then, click and clam, you know, the stuff they have, you know, the luncheon meats.
0: Yeah.
1: So, like, yeah.
0: Amazing. So,
1: and then dessert, they'll have all kinds of cakes and cookies and stuff, right?
0: Nice. So now a cold plate would be usually two or three kinds of salad.
1: It's really advanced now.
0: Yeah, and turkey and ham.
1: Yeah.
0: And so then what would it have been, potato salads again or a different...
1: Mostly potato salad back then.
0: It's good stuff. Yeah. So you'd have the supper. Would there be music or songs or dancing or anything?
1: No, well, you know the church didn't dance.
0: Oh, I didn't know that.
1: If you go to an Anglican supper, there would be a dance, but there was nothing.
0: You know. Interesting. And you were United?
1: Mm-hmm.
0: Would you have gone to the Anglican suppers as well, or would you have only gone to the United suppers?
1: No, we used to go to everything.
0: Right? Yeah, but you wouldn't have a dance?
1: Oh, no, yes, we used to dance.
0: When you got the opportunity?
1: Me and my dad was my favourite partner.
0: Oh, really? That's really
1: for doing
0: sweet.
1: The square dance.
0: Mm-hmm. Yeah? Mm-hmm. You don't see much square dancing here now.
1: No, that's gone, yeah.
0: I have done a square dance, and I loved it. I thought it was really good fun.
1: We used to do a square dance over in the Orange Lodge.
0: Yeah.
1: At those functions. And the bottom part would be full. You'd have perhaps 20, 30 couples going around and around, going to it.
0: Oh, my gosh. Corners. And what music would you have been dancing to?
1: Fiddle music. The fellow Jack Boyd, he used to play the fiddle for it.
0: Yeah, and would it have been just Jack, or would there have been other things as well?
1: It might have been other fiddlers, but yeah. he was really good at it.
0: Fantastic. You've been involved in the church group. Well, I mean, you've been involved in everything, really.
1: Well, like I said, one time I was secretary for 5 organisations at the one time.
0: I won't lie to you, Marina, that sounds awful to me. I wouldn't have the organisation to keep it all straight.
1: Yes, I just wrote it down just here so I remember. I said it was for the PTA.
0: Yeah.
1: The library board.
0: Yeah.
1: The UCW.
0: Yeah.
1: The 4-H district council.
0: Okay.
1: Yeah, and what have I got down there? The Rebecca Lodge.
0: Oh, my gosh.
1: So it was up to 5 organizations. I had 5 secretary books going at one time.
0: I've been on a lot of committees and boards and things, and I've always shied away from the secretary job.
1: I was usually secretary, and some of the organizations, I was president. Different times too, right? But mostly secretary.
0: When did you start volunteering? What age would you have been when you started that?
1: Well, I like I did in Sunday school. When I was still in school, I taught in Sunday school. And then after that, when after I came back and went teaching that, well, I just got involved in all in the other things. And as they came up, I just got involved, right? And then when I had kids, of course, the PTA.
0: Yeah. So in a small community, you know, we all know that it's important to have people who help out, to have helpers and volunteers. Mm-hmm. What do you think the value of that is? Why is that such an important thing that people get involved?
1: Well, you got to keep your community alive, really.
0: Yeah.
1: Right?
0: Yeah.
1: And if you don't, you know, you got to participate. I mean, you know.
0: If you want to be a village.
1: What's the point?
0: Yeah. If you want to have a village, you've got to be a villager.
1: Yeah, that's right.
0: So I've heard a little bit about the 4-H Club. Were you one of the leaders there as well as being the secretary?
1: Yeah, when I was younger, yeah.
0: What did you do?
1: Well, I was a 4-H leader here. I used to teach the students here too, right?
0: What did you teach them?
1: We used to do leather craft. It was one thing we did.
0: Okay.
1: That's what I was doing, yeah.
0: And so you do or did leather craft?
1: We were doing leather craft, yeah.
0: Amazing. Mm-hmm. That seems like quite a difficult thing.
1: We get the kits and they'd make different things like wallets and things like that. Right?
0: Very cool.
1: Magazines and stuff.
0: Amazing. Yeah. That's really cool, Marina. Mm-hmm. Did you learn those things to teach them or were they things you were doing
1: no,
0: anyway?
1: No, just things that you learn as you go, right?
0: You're always at something.
1: So we were always at something.
0: And you mentioned that you went away to university at Memorial, so that's mm-hmm. Memorial University of Newfoundland. Would that have been in Corner Brook or up in St. John's?
1: No, St. John's.
0: And what, do you remember what year you went up there?
1: 62.
0: Mm-hmm. That must have been quite a big change.
1: Oh, yeah.
0: had you been to St. John's before that, before you moved up there?
1: No.
0: Okay. How did that feel?
1: No, well, we're mostly on campus anyway, so, I met new friends, of course. One girl from here was my roommate, one of my friends from here. And every Sunday morning we would go to a different church.
0: Church hopping?
1: I think we went to every church in St. John's.
0: That's fun.
1: Yeah, every Sunday morning we'd get up and we'd go off to go to a different church.
0: That's sweet. What made you want to do that?
1: I don't know. Well, we were used to going to church home all the time. Right? And we just followed along.
0: Yeah. That's lovely. Getting to meet everybody. I guess you would have met everybody as well. You would have crossed paths with a lot of people.
1: Yeah, well, we've met a lot of people because we were in residence, so we've met a lot of people, right?
0: Yeah. And what were you studying?
1: Education.
0: Yeah? Mm-hmm. What made you want to be a teacher?
1: Don't know.
0: just a call?
1: Well, this thing to do, well, something you do with them was either a teacher or a secretary or whatever, right?
0: So
1: that's why I worked. But then I would rather cook than I would teach.
0: Okay, interesting. So you mentioned that you worked at the Chicken Coop, which is, for anybody who hasn't been to Woody Point or to the Gros Marne region, the Chicken Coop is a legendary thing. And I first came here in 2011 and immediately started hearing stories at the Chicken Coop. Can you tell me about the Chicken Coop?
1: Well, Chicken Coop is where the crafts is now, right?
0: Yeah.
1: Seaside Crafts down there.
0: Yeah.
1: Yep. It was a bustling business. It was just a chicken coop, just that one small part was just a chicken coop. We served chicken and chips and hamburgers and fries and all these things, right? Fast food.
0: And would people sit in or would they take
1: it?
0: No,
1: take it all take out.
0: Take out.
1: And you would, in regatta time, they would come from across the bay everywhere and we would be, I'd work, sometimes I'd get home 7 o'clock in the morning.
0: Oh my goodness.
1: Work all night.
0: Jeez, that's... You were wide open.
1: we'd be open until the sea breeze would close at 3 or 4 o'clock in the morning, when people would still be coming looking for food.
0: Oh my!
1: And then
0: goodness.
1: We would clean up for the next day. And at 7 o'clock in the morning, I'd come home sometimes.
0: Oh my gosh! And the sea breeze was a bar, I guess.
1: Yeah, it was a tavern. Yeah,
0: amazing. And so you did fast foods, and people came in, took them away. Who would have been? Were you open every day of the week?
1: Mm-hmm.
0: And who would have been coming? Was it everybody?
1: Everybody.
0: Yeah?
1: Everybody. Sometimes during those times, we would have to close up, to clean up, start fresh, because everything would be gone.
0: Wow.
1: We'd have to start and peel more potatoes, get more fries on the go, things, because it was completely busy all the time.
0: Amazing. And what period were you there? What years were you at the Chicken Coop?
1: Oh, that was from, I was at it for 20 years, so...
0: Were you really?
1: With the restaurant, after the restaurant and all that came too, right? So.
0: And that would have been the 70s or 80s you were there?
1: Yeah. Well, when was it? Yeah, it was earlier. Mm-hmm. In the 60s, I guess, too.
0: Yeah. Fantastic. And it's interesting, these places that were such busy hubs.
1: Mostly 60s, 70s, and in the 80s somewhat, right? They were open, but then they went to the restaurant, joined onto it, right?
0: Yeah.
1: So we worked out there. We worked there, too, so we cooked there, so.
0: And I guess Woody Point would have been bigger then than it is now.
1: Oh, my goodness, yes. More people in school then. I mean, now nothing.
0: Yeah.
1: Well, when my oldest son went to school in kindergarten, there was 32 of them. And now there's only about that many from K to 12.
0: It's definitely changed over the years, that's for sure. Mm-hmm. You mentioned regatta. So for anybody who's not visited here, because people might be listening from all over the place, can you tell me a little bit about the regatta?
1: Well, it's usually every summer in July, where they have back then was way more events on the go than they do now.
0: Yeah, what kind of events would there have been?
1: Because there would be things for races and all kinds of things for the kids and adults, right?
0: Yeah.
1: And dory races, and then all the different thing, and then everyone would have their booths and sell their things, and it was just a fun game, things for the kids, a lot more things for the kids to do back then too, right? And the road would be blocked off because you used to have a long shore up that way.
0: So
1: where everything would be up there, and it would be really nice.
0: Yeah. I love regatta. I think it's a really fun thing, mm-hmm. and I really love the dory races.
1: Yes, yeah. There was always the dory races. Yeah.
0: Yeah. So now it's racing two people to a dory rowing.
1: Mm-hmm.
0: Was
1: same
0: it always
1: same
0: two?
1: Thing.
0: Yeah. Mm-hmm. And I think it's a really sweet thing that our town owns dories so that we can race them.
1: I didn't row, but my mom used to row.
0: Oh, did she really?
1: Oh, yes.
0: Yeah. Yeah.
1: She was born up in the dory. She was raised in the dory, almost.
0: Yeah. What was she... Was she fishing when she was out? What was she doing
1: she
0: was out and about?
1: No, her dad and them, they all had boats and dories and everything when they grew up. That's the only way they had to get around.
0: Yeah. Did both parents work?
1: No.
0: No? I mean, your mum worked
1: a lot.
0: No,
1: worked.
0: She worked a lot. Yeah.
1: Because my dad was away. He worked away a lot, and she worked.
0: Yeah.
1: And we had, when we were young, we had every kind of animal and hens and all those things. And we grew all of our own gardens and all that stuff. So it was work all the time, making hay and everything, right?
0: Yeah. Circling back again, speaking a little bit about some of the things that you've volunteered with. You mentioned that you were involved with the PTA and mm-hmm. things like that. And we've spoken a bit about school and the differences in the school now.
1: Mm-hmm.
0: What kind of things would the PTA have been doing? Would you have been fundraising and doing events?
1: Oh, yeah. Well, just a matter. Just make sure everything was good for the kids, I guess. You know?
0: Yeah.
1: Do whatever you had to do for school.
0: And you've always been quite involved in things for kids.
1: You've
0: done a lot for them.
1: Yeah, I don't tell my kids. Well, then I had a break between.
0: Yeah.
1: Because my two older sons, Craig and Dwayne, Craig was born in 65 and Dwayne in 1970.
0: Yeah.
1: And then Andrew didn't come along till 87.
0: Oh, that is a gap. To keep you in the PTA as well, I guess.
1: Yeah. So that was a gift.
0: Yeah, absolutely. Mm-hmm. And we're really fortunate to have you and your contribution to everything. Without people like yourself, life here would be very, very different. Volunteering is important in all ways, and as you say, like doing things like the PTA, doing the things that the kids need, but also doing the things that make life fun and beautiful and those things.
1: Especially the seniors club. I mean, I've been president of that for 15 years. Nobody else wants to take it. So,
0: yeah.
1: But anyway, we just started that because, I mean, just to get together two nights a month, right? Fun.
0: Yeah. And it's...
1: And just to meet, just to see people. Because now you don't see people unless you go to something like that.
0: And it's easy to end up staying at home. You know, particularly if the weather's bad, or it's easy to just, I'll stay home. And that's for anybody, but particularly for seniors, I think it can be really valuable to have somewhere to go and something fun to do.
1: But we've gone there some stormy nights too sometimes.
0: I say. How many of you are there?
1: There's only 20-something of us now, but we had 40 at one point. And we're hoping, that we can get more, you know.
0: And it's not the age limit is fairly low.
1: Yeah.
0: Is it 50?
1: Yeah.
0: 50.
1: 50 plus.
0: Yeah. So, I'm not far. I'm still in my 30s, but when you think about I could join the seniors club in, 13 years or something, I'm like, okay, time ticks on.
1: That's true.
0: And what kind of things do you do at the seniors club at the Funtastics?
1: We have our meetings first. Yeah. And then afterwards we play games. We play cards, of course, because some really people love to play cards. We have a dart board there if anyone wants to play darts.
0: Nice.
1: Yeah. And they have sing ball, something with it now. We have music. If there are any special occasions, we'll have music and singing and stuff too. Nice. And then we go to different places. We've been to, as far as Lewisport, one year our group went to Lewisport. And we go to Deer, we've been to Deer Lake for things and Corner Brook for things and shows and stuff like this, right?
0: Yeah, is it mainly music and shows that you go
1: for? Yeah. Nice. And we've been over last year, some of us were over to the theatre.
0: That was really fun. I was volunteering on the door at the theatre that day, and when you all came in, it was really lovely to see so many local faces.
1: Mm-hmm. Yeah.
0: And you do sort of special events and things as well. You do sort of like,
1: every year.
0: Yeah. Do you perform?
1: Oh, yes, we all perform.
0: What do you do?
1: Well, we just act in different skits and stuff or sing. Usually Bill and I do the singing part.
0: Nice. That's really fun. I have...
1: But I do the emceeing and all that too.
0: Of course you do. You're in everything. Yeah. I have terrible stage fright. Like, I can stand up, I can do public speaking, no problem. But anything where acting or singing or anything like that makes me... I would freeze. I've got so much respect.
1: I'll tell you a story on that one.
0: Oh, go on.
1: When I was going to school...
0: Yeah.
1: And even after, I was so shy, I couldn't even read or do anything in public.
0: Oh, my gosh. Yeah.
1: I'd choke.
0: Yeah.
1: If I go to read, and I would blush, and I would be just completely useless.
0: Yeah.
1: The first time I spoke in public, really, was at my mom's and dad's 50th wedding anniversary.
0: Oh, really?
1: And after that, you couldn't shut me up.
0: What do you think made the difference?
1: I don't know. Yeah. I just said to myself, this is foolishness, right?
0: Yeah. Yeah. Sometimes you've just got to push yourself. Yeah. Yeah. Yeah, it makes a big difference.
1: Yeah, I just said, that's just kind of silly. You should be able to do that, right?
0: Yeah. So. Yeah. And it's something, when there's something that matters a lot to you, mm-hmm. What kind of celebration did you have for your mum and dad's 50th?
1: Well, they ended up at the Bertie and Rickery, up in the place up the bay, and big crowd. It was really nice.
0: Yeah, mm-hmm. That sounds lovely.
1: Yeah.
0: Now, I've got a question. I'm going to jump back again to your chicken coop days. And you mentioned that the Seabreeze, the tavern, would have been open till 3 or 4 o'clock in the morning.
1: Yes, I'm really good at night, yeah.
0: That's wild. That's so late.
1: Mm-hmm. And the place would be packed.
0: Yeah? And where would people have come from?
1: Well, they come from all over. You couldn't... Regatta week then... Yeah. You couldn't find an empty spot in Woody Point. There was tents pitched everywhere.
0: Oh, really?
1: Yeah. The ferry would come with the crowd from across the bay with their camps and everything on their back. Everything was full. And there was always a big softball tournament. Yeah. So that brought a lot of people from outside, and everything was just... It was a bustle and hustle. But everything was...
0: People had a good time.
1: Oh, just definitely.
0: I think, yeah.
1: They placed their orders if they were to pick up on the way home, right? So we have everything ready.
0: Amazing.
1: There you go.
0: It's something that, in a lot of ways, we have life a lot easier now than in the past.
1: But not as much fun.
0: Yeah?
1: not now like it used to be one time. It was more relaxed then back then. And more people were involved and things. So, and we had a lot more people.
0: Is there anything that you think... that you'd like to share about what it's been like at any point of your time here in Woody Point or things that you think you'd like people to know about the history here?
1: Not really, I don't think. No. It's home, put it like that, it's home.
0: Yeah.
1: And it's very, I wouldn't want to be anywhere else.
0: No, that's lovely.
1: That's why I've been here for almost 82 years. So. I think I'll stay.
0: Yeah, and we're lucky to have you. Okay, I'll ask you my last question now, and it's quite a hard one.
1: Ooh.
0: Brace yourself. If you were going to give some advice to a young person coming up here now, what would you say to them?
1: Be yourself.
0: Be yourself.
1: Do. And try to achieve whatever you are meant to be, because so many kids have so much potential and they just do not follow through.
0: Lovely.
1: And they can be... you know, make something of this world, because the world we're living in now is pretty much shot.
0: Yeah, we all need to contribute.
1: We all need to do some good.
0: Yeah, that's lovely. Thank you, Marina.
1: You're welcome.
0: Thank you for listening. I'd love to hear from you. If you'd like to get in touch, you can send me an email to olivia@writethereproductions.com. 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Tea for Two in Gros Morne is produced, hosted, and edited by me, Olivia Ball. Original music composed and performed by Louis MacDonald. 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Tea for Two in Gros Morne is recorded and edited in Uktumkuk, the ancestral and unceded territory of the Beothuk and the Mi'kmaq. We acknowledge with respect the diverse histories and cultures of the Beothuk, Mi'kmaq, Innu and Inuit of the province now known as Newfoundland and Labrador. 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

I want you to give me two more, Mr. Waiter, because you know I got a whole lot on my mind.

favorite singers, great keyboard player, and my new friend. Won't you welcome Norah Jones?

heat is going down. Little Joe from Kokomo, it rattles to the ground.

Well, hello, folks. Welcome to another edition of Back Porch Bluegrass. I'm your host, Paul Trenwith, and I have a show lined up for you that's got all sorts of treats in it. But that opening track was one called Back Porch Bluegrass, recorded 1976 in Sydney, Australia. Colleen Trenwith was the fiddle player, did a superb job. I got to pick banjo on it. Colin Watson played that lovely guitar break. Alan James on bass. We love putting the tune together. It's in the key of E for all those people who are interested in that sort of thing. And I'm playing out of D shapes on my Baldwin banjo. And I quite like the way my break was structured. But Colin Watson's break was superb on the guitar. We're going to hear from the Cody Norris Show now. And a Rebel record that came out 2025. The album's called Highfalutin Hillbilly. And they're all wearing their black and gold outfits with the big flowers on them, sort of nudie suits from in the 2025s, and they look spectacular, and I'd love to see their show. But here they are. In fact, it's Mary singing the song, which one called Ruby Jane, Cody Norris on guitar, Mary Rachel Nellie Norris, his wife, on fiddle and mandolin, and lead vocals on this one, Josiah Tyree on banjo, and Charlie Lohman on bass, and this is what they sound like.

Well, the more observant of you will have noticed that it wasn't Mary Rachel singing lead in that one. That was Cody Norris singing lead in that one. And I just got my numbers confused when I was reading the cover notes. Sorry about that, folks. I'll try not to get confused as we go through the show. Here's Lynn Morris from the album Shape of a Tear. And her band is the Lynn Morris Band. Is Lynn playing rhythm guitar and vocals and a bit of banjo now and then. Marshall Wilborn, her husband, on bass, Jesse Brock on mandolin, and Ron Stewart on banjo and fiddle, and a bit of mandolin on one track. And Junior Brown is playing a little bit of pedal steel and doing some harmony in this song. I think I've got that right. It's one called Gonna Have Love, and it sounds like this.

Oh, she chooses really nice songs and always does a lovely arrangement of them. Just has a lovely sound. I love the music of Lynn Morris, and I'm glad to have, I think I've only got one CD in my collection. Yeah, this show comes from my collection, and wish I had more of Lynn Morris. Well, it's time for a fiddle tune. I know we started with a bit of a fiddle tune. This is from one of my favourite fiddle players, Kenny Baker, and it's from the album Frost on the Pumpkin that he did in 1976. On this album, he's got some of his friends playing music with him. Kenny's playing fiddle, of course. Bob Black is playing banjo, Joe Stewart on guitar. Joe Stewart's a lovely man. Met him in 1971 when we were there. He was playing bass and with Bill Monroe. No, playing fiddle and bass. He just did everything. And Randy Davis is playing bass. And they have a few other people on different tracks. The album was produced by Butch Robbins. And of the tune that I've picked, it's a tune called Make a Little Boat. And in the notes, they say it's a melody Kenny loves to play. He first learned it from fiddle player Howdy Forrester, and it was also part of Paul Warren, the fiddle player for Flatten Scruggs, and is his part of his repertoire. And it was originally called Make a Little Boat and Sail It Down the River. Well, my latest project is making a little boat, and I've decided to make a little plywood dinghy, and I've got the plans for it, and I'm cutting out a few bits, and I'll be learning to assemble them. I've never made a dinghy before. I'll be learning how to fiberglass the joint and all that sort of stuff. So I figured a fiddle tune called Make a Little Boat is pretty appropriate. So here's Kenny Baker and his mates doing that tune for you.

Isn't that a great tune? I'll have to learn that tune. I've not thought of learning the tune, but it's got a lovely little twist to the melody there. Make a little boat. I will have that playing in the background while I'm cutting other sheets of plywood, eh? Don't you reckon? We're going to hear from Canadian band now, Jerusalem Ridge. They did some fine bluegrass music, and this is from an album called Looking Back, and it was digitally edited and mastered in March 1993, and it's got slightly different variations of the band, extra musicians called in, etc., throughout the songs, but mostly it's Craig North on banjo, Bill Lopushinsky on mandolin, Dave Wright on guitar, and Keith Burgess on bass. And I've picked a Canadian song, a classic Gordon Lightfoot song, Early Morning Rain. I have a monthly jam session in Hamilton here, and this song, Early Morning Rain, comes up every now and then. We think it makes a lovely bluegrass song, and Jerusalem Ridge do a fine version of it. Dave's doing the lead vocal, and Bill on the mandolin's doing the harmony vocal. And so is Keith on bass doing some harmony. And as always, the banjo player just has to play banjo. I know that feeling. Early Morning Rain.

Oh, that's a lovely version of that song. Early Morning Rain, Gordon Lightfoot. And that, of course, was the Canadian band Jerusalem Ridge. You're listening to Back Porch Bluegrass. I'm your host, Paul Trenwith. I'm glad that you can join with me and listen to some good bluegrass music. I've got shelves full of CDs and LPs. I use mostly the CDs these days, and some of the LPs that I think are going to get used a lot, I've copied onto CDs to make it a little bit easier to work in the studio. But every now and then I'll play some LPs in the studio. Not happening today, but often I do. And so I've got stacks of music up there, and I like to treat the show as though you're standing beside me and I'm saying, hey, you might like this one. Try, let's listen to these guys. I've always loved this one. Yeah, and what do you think of these guys? I don't like much of their stuff, but this track's really neat. And that's typical of my collection. So that's what you're hearing, and I'm going to play a song. This is classic sort of adaptation of a old blues song, I'd say. It's called Sitting on Top of the World. It's an unusual song for New Zealand. We're sort of on the bottom of the world. And it's a Lonesome River band from their album Chronology, which is where they, in 2012, they looked back and recorded some of their best songs. Brandon Rickman on guitar and lead and harmony vocals. Randy Joes on mandolin, and he does lead and harmony. Barry Reed on acoustic bass. Sammy Shelaw on banjo. What a fine player he is. And Mike Hartgrove on fiddle. Sitting on Top of the World.

Oh, that is driving bluegrass music from the Lonesome River Band. Don't they do a fine job? You're listening to Back Porch Bluegrass. I'm your host, Paul Trenwith, and I'm playing you music from my shelves that I think you might enjoy. And so come along with me, and we're just going to have a keep listening to what's on the depths of my shelves. And every now and then I surprise myself and think, oh, I remember that, haven't heard that for ages, and I get to play it on the show. This show comes to you from Free FM 89.0, independent community media, and we're based in Hamilton, New Zealand, and that's where I've spent most of my life, apart from a few years in Sydney, Australia. And we have played bluegrass music since the mid-1960s when we fell in love with that banjo sound and found there was a whole lot of music that went with that sound, and that's been my music ever since. And I think that's reflected in my choice of albums, and some of them go way back. Some of my favourites come from the albums that I first heard in those early years of listening to bluegrass music. And then again, I've got some other favourites that have just popped up in recent years, and I think, ah, that's wonderful. Our sponsor for this show is Shearer's Music Works, and I recommend that you go and see them if you're ever in Hamilton. They've got a big shop, and almost everything you could need musically is available at the shop, and they've got some great assistants there who are all musicians and can give you great advice whether you're buying a new guitar or want to change the gauge of your flat pick for your mandolin. They can help you out. All the strings, straps and stands and other things that begin with S you can get from Shearer's Music Works. I'm delighted that they're sponsoring Back Porch Bluegrass. They've supported music in the Hamilton and Waikato area for more than 60 years. I bought my first five-string banjo from them in 1965 it was, Framus banjo, and I was very excited to see my first five-string banjo. Really good fun. I've got an album in front of me, which is a great sort of album. It's one called Legacy, and it's a tribute to the first generation of bluegrass. And it features the regular bands that were around in the 1990s, music from the regular bands, but it's all songs that were either Bill Monroe, Flatten Scruggs, or the Stanley Brothers. And I've picked two songs from the Stanley Brothers to play for you from this album. The first one is one by Seldom Seen, and this version of Seldom Seen was John Duffy, John Starling, Mike Aldridge, T. Michael Coleman had replaced Tom Gray on bass and Ben Eldridge on banjo. And it's the song is She's More to Be Pitied Than Scolded, and is written by Ruby Raikes, which is really the Stanley Brothers. I think it's their sister, and it's her name that goes with that. And the second song that we'll go straight into is one called I'm Going Back to the Old Home, written by Carter Stanley. And it's featuring Doc Watson. Merle Watson's also playing guitar. Alan O'Brien's doing some harmony. T. Michael Coleman, same bass player, is playing bass for him. Sam Bush on mandolin. Mark O'Connor on fiddle. And Baylor Fleck on banjo. That's a great lineup. So let's enjoy this tribute to the Stanley Brothers from the album Legacy. She's More to Be Pitied, and then I'm going back to the old home.

Oh, a couple of Stanley Brothers songs there for you. I've always enjoyed the Stanley Brothers music. I think they captured bluegrass music beautifully. Here's a little bit different, something a little bit different. Dolly Parton loves acoustic music and bluegrass music and writes some good songs. From her album Little Sparrow, I'm going to play a song called Marry Me. She's got some great musicians working with her. She's always really got authentic musicians. Brian Sutton on guitar, Jerry Douglas on the resophonic guitar, Stuart Duncan on fiddle, Chris Thiele on mandolin, Jim Mills on banjo. We might hear from him later on. And Barry Bales on bass. Boy, they get some great collections of musicians on these albums. But here's Dolly Parton asking, oh, he's going to marry me.

Oh, what, that's a great ending to the song. A little bit of clog dancing on there to the sound of Stuart Duncan's fiddle. And I think that banjo, instead of being Jim Mills, I think it was Mike Snyder playing the clawhammer-style banjo. He got a lovely clear sound there. You're listening to Back Porch Bluegrass, and I'm your host, Paul Trenwith. And this show comes to you from Free FM 89.0, independent community media. 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Raglan Community, Plains FM in Christchurch, Arrow FM in the Wairarapa, Radio Southland, Radio Otago Access Radio, Wellington Access Radio, Radio Hawke's Bay, and hopefully you're listening to the show at some time of the day or evening or depths of the night sometimes from any of those access radio stations. 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Thanks very much for taking Back Porch Bluegrass over there. And there's also goes on Bluegrass Planet Radio in the USA and Southern Branch Bluegrass and Gospel Show. Thanks very much for listening there. There's a lot of people listening on podcasts too. I know that. 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Tuesday night is when this program is first aired, and then lots of other times later. 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I'm going to play a fiddle tune. Colleen Trenwith played the fiddle in the opening track, Back Porch Bluegrass, but here she is, came out on a HCBB album in 1997 called Encore, and it's Colleen playing fiddle, I'm playing fingerstyle guitar, and our son Jeremy is playing electric bass on this, just the three of us, and it's a classic tune that's done by lots of people, but I really like Colleen's version of it. It's one called The Ashokan Farewell.

that's still my favourite version of that song. And Colleen did it beautifully. And her daughter-in-law, Victoria, married to the bass player, who now plays guitar in that song. And they do a fine version of that as well. The Ashokan Farewell. Absolutely beautiful tune. You're listening on Back Porch Bluegrass. Let's hear from Lynn Morris again. Now, this is one called Don't Neglect the Rose. If it's talking about gardening, it's no use talking to me. I'm a terrible gardener and I do neglect the rose, but I think it's got much more subtle meanings than this. Lynn Morris Band.

Isn't that a beautiful song? Oh, Don't Neglect the Rose from Lynn Morris Band. That was back in 2003. Well, a few weeks ago we had Jim Mills on the show with his fine pre-war Gibson banjos, and he's got a real mixture of tracks on that, and I had one listed on my show program, and we never got to it, and I wanted to do it. So it's a old gospel song, and I'll read you what Jim says about it. The song is called Standing in the Need of Prayer, and Jim said, I've known this old quartet for years and always liked it, but never really considered recording it. That is, until I heard a live recording of Flatten Scruggs from the late 1950s. Their version really knocked me out. I don't think they ever officially recorded it, but they had a groove with it like I'd never heard before. We tried to create or recreate a little of their sound here, and I'm picking the Mac Crow Gold RB75 banjo. That's for all the banjo people there. And I'll get to where this very complicated CD insert here. So Jim Mills is playing banjo, Barry Bowers is playing bass, Stuart Duncan is playing fiddle at the sum there, and Dan Tominski's playing guitar, Adam Steffi's playing mandolin, and Paul Brewster's singing tenor and some lead tenor vocal on this one. Dan Tominski's doing the lead vocal, Jim Mills is doing the baritone vocal. He did baritone vocal when I saw him with Dawn Lawson, and he did a fine job on it. And Barry Bales is doing the bass vocal, and here they are doing that old song, Standing in the Need of Prayer.

Well, they did a great version of that song. I thought they really got the groove there. Not quite Flats Grugs, but probably a little better. The recording was superb, of course. Let's hear from the Lonesome River Band again. A song strangely entitled, Who Needs You?

Oh, great arrangement of a song there. Who Needs You by the Lonesome River Band. Well, we're just about come to the end of Back Porch Bluegrass now, and I hope you've enjoyed this show. I've enjoyed selecting all the material for you. I stand in front of the shelves and think, what will sound good with that? And then I pick someone, and that leads me to someone else, and that leads me to someone else, and then I choose a few, and I decide I can't pick a track off any of those. They don't appeal to me at present, even though I've played lots of them before. And we get through the process and I finally come up with the number of tunes I need to make up the show, and I hope that you enjoy that with me as much as I enjoy putting it together. We're going to go out with Looking Back. That was the album from the Jerusalem Ridge, the Fine Canadian Band. And they've got an instrumental here that was written by Baylor Fleck and performed by the whole band. And there's one called White Water. And it's one that I hope I don't encounter in my little boat once I've made it. I am not very keen on going out in white water in a 7-foot dinghy, but we'll see. Here's Jerusalem Ridge. Tune in again next week. We're going to have a different selection of songs, and I'm sure you're going to enjoy them. Bye.

Hello, my name is Myrna Hines, and I live in the town of Glen Burnie, Birchie Head, Shoalbrook. 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

This is a show that focuses on new and established songwriters from Atlantic Canada, across Canada, and around the world. Hello, and thank you for tuning in to Songwriters from Here and Away for another episode of Music from Across Canada. We have lots of local Nova Scotia music this time around, some from Ontario as well, and other spots. We're going to feature Mr. Jeff Arsenault. Jeff has been on the show before. We did a live concert with him once a couple of years ago. We have his new album, and it's a fabulous Blues Roots album, which is the place where he does best. Not only is he a great drummer, but he's a guitar player and songwriter, and that's what he's doing on this album, and he has some stellar musicians with him. I had a quick chat with him on Zoom, and I'm going to play that. First, though, we're going to play a track. This one is called Pearl River.

0: thanks for dialing into Songwriters from Here and Away, and I'm going to play some tracks. Just listened to a few of the tracks off the new album. What's the name of the album?
1: Called Hired Hand.
0: Hired Hand. So where did that come from? Where did the title come from?
1: Well, it comes from a song that's on the record that I had written years and years ago, which actually was recorded on a Hot Toddy album.
0: Oh, yeah.
1: And it was I believe it was the first song that I sang on a record. So it was Tom Easley, Tom Swift, Joel LeBlanc, and Bill Stevenson, and myself doing a Hot Toddy record. And we decided we were just in the kitchen, and I played them this song, that song, and they really dug it and decided to put it on the record. And so the song is, you know, I'm basically been a hired hand all my life.
0: Right. Sideman playing for all sorts of people.
1: All that stuff, man. Yeah. And whatever side little labor jobs, if ever, you know, if I ever had to get them, which I have. And just, you know, the wolves at the door kind of thing all the time and stuff like that.
2: And here is that song, Hired Hand.

0: So it's fun going back to old tunes. This one is a solo, right?
1: It is solo.
0: Yeah.
1: Well, it's, well, I mean,
0: I mean, you
1: solo.
0: wrote it by yourself. Yeah. Do
1: Yeah.
0: you do any co-writing
1: I've
0: much?
1: only written one song, and that was with Ray Bonneville.
0: Yeah.
1: And it was actually, it's a title track from one of his records, which is called Easy Gone.
0: We have a episode with Ray and you at the Carlton. It's great. He's a talent for sure. And I love what you're doing with this album. It's got a great vibe. Where did you record it?
1: At Stonehouse Sound in Mahone Bay, John Adams is the engineer. He owns the joint. My humble opinion, I think he's one of the best. It's one of the best, man. And Glenn Pascha, who is the keyboard player and producer on the record, he lives in Mahone Bay as well. He is
0: Right.
1: Bonnie Raitt's keyboard player.
0: Yeah, he's not. I imagine he's out on the road a fair bit.
1: He's out on the road a fair bit, so it took some time. We're all busy doing different things, so it took a just over a year to complete the record.
0: Right.
1: And there's so many great players on it, you know.
0: Yeah, it sounds wonderful. And of course, Glenn's a lovely, lovely player. His touch on the keyboard is wonderful, his organ and
1: He
0: yeah.
1: added, he's a big part of the record, big part.
0: Sure. And on the record, you're doing the drums as well as the guitar, the main acoustic guitar
1: Yeah, like
0: stuff.
1: I recorded most of the tunes, guitar and vocal. I'm an acoustic guitar that's mic'd, but then there's I think three songs that are my old Guild electrified Guild put through an amp, an old tube amp of Glenn's.
0: Nice. Nice. Yeah.
1: And
0: Yeah.
1: then
0: Cool.
1: there's Joey Landreth on slide on some tracks, Colin Linden playing on some tracks, and Kevin Bright playing on some tracks.
0: You can't get better than that, Jeff. I'm
1: Man.
0: really, really happy for you, man.
1: Yeah,
0: 'Cause,
1: it's good. I love it.
0: yeah, of course, maybe folks don't know some of those people, but
1: They
0: Joey
1: heard
0: Landreth, the Landreth brothers, right? And
1: them.
0: you've got, yeah, that's good players. That's really
1: Yeah,
0: nice.
1: man. And Amy Helm is singing on one of them, Levon's daughter singing on
0: I heard that. Yeah,
1: beautiful. And
0: so so.
1: Glenn's doing a lot of backups. Matt Anderson and Chris
0: Okay.
1: Kirby are doing some backups on a couple of tunes. And
0: Yeah.
1: Tom Easley's on a lot of bass, stand-up bass on the record. Mike Farrington's on one, and Zev Katz is on, I think, four, three or four. He's out of New York, friend of Glenn's.
2: I think it's time for another song from the album. This is Angels Share or the Devil's Take.

0: is it 12 tracks on the album?
1: 12 tracks.
0: Yeah, 12, yeah.
1: It was going to be only 11, but Glenn insisted that I put on the last tune, the Cajun Soul song. And I'm glad I did.
0: Well, we'll play that. We'll play it right now.
1: Okay.

0: It's, I like how the album has a, it has a feel through it and a sound through it. It's, it doesn't go too far outside this way or too far outside that way, like, but it sits right in the pocket and it's perfect for your, for what you deliver. When you play live now, are you going to try to duplicate that wherever you can?
1: Well, as much as I can. I hope to do some, well, I gotta, I'm just hustling as many gigs as I can, whether that be with a band,
0: right,
1: or solo, or with a three-piece or a duo, mm-hmm. you know.
0: I think you should be the opening act for Matt Anderson, because you play with Matt.
1: I probably should be real. I'll work on that.
0: Yeah, yeah, I'll tag him in this. I think I got it. I better send that request to him. What else are you doing? You're building things? Are you doing much kayaking? I know you do a lot of kayaking and you teach kayaking even.
1: I've been building for a few months. I've been focusing on this, getting this record finished.
0: Sure.
1: Trying to hustle the best I can. I'm not great at it online and getting gigs, reaching out to festivals and labels and all that kind of stuff. I'm getting great response. And I'm also got a book that is going to be published that I found a publisher who wants to publish my drawings.
0: I saw that.
1: Yeah. So I've been getting all that stuff together with some text for the drawings. And so I've been based, that's all I've been doing really.
0: Great. Right. Yeah. Well, it takes a lot of planning. It's like putting anything together, like an album or a book. There's all the stuff that people don't see. They don't see the bits and pieces behind the scene, you know.
1: No, for sure.
0: 10 times more. It's like the iceberg. So
1: yeah.
0: Well, good on you. Right. When do you think that's coming out?
1: I think I signed the contract in like November. I got within the year, open by the summer.
0: Let's keep in touch. Let me know when you've got more tunes coming out and we'll see you online wherever.
1: Great.
0: Okay.
1: Thanks, Rob. Okay.

That was Jeff Arsenault off the album Hired Hand, and that was Gravedigger. And you can find Jeff online at jeffarsenault.ca. That's GeoffArsenault.ca. This is where I get to tell you about our website, sfhaa.ca, sfhaa.ca. There are links to the live shows that we do, all the podcasts that we've done over the last 2 or 3 years, and more about workshops and songwriting. We'd love to have you there. Please do follow us, all the social media stuff. Your support means a lot to us, but more so to the musicians who you are supporting by listening. Thank you. Give us a vote or do all that stuff. We have some more music from Nova Scotia. This is Mr. Matt Anderson, a new release from his current album. And I chose it because, well, Jeff Arsenault plays drums with him a lot. And I think he's playing on this track too. This is called The Hammer and the Rose.

That was One Golden Day by Headlong Hearts, a band out of Vancouver area. They've been around playing as individuals for a long time. Probably well worth checking out. They got some great players in there. Now we're going to move on to a band called Elephant Way, and the name of the band is why I checked it out actually online. And this tune is called Mind Games. They're from Poland, as far as I can tell. There's not a lot of information on the distro system that I use, but I will look it up, and maybe I'll find something for the next show as well. Here it is, Mind Games.

That was a new release called Shine by Gal George Jurin, G-J-U-R-I-N. A great writer, actually, out of the Toronto area, and they're Slovenian and Canadian descent. I had not heard any of his tracks before, and there's lots of good stuff out there by Gal George Jurin. This is the last round of few tunes before we finish off the radio hour. The next artist is Mr. Tom Eastland. I met Tom in Peterborough, Ontario, which is where he's from. Originally from Hawaii, he was born and raised in Hawaii. And I kind of like the descriptor on his website, which says, a smart-ass poet with a guitar, questionable music ability, and a peculiar voice. I'll let you be the judge of that. This is his new tune called Rest Your Head.

worse to me. And then I roll onto my side. We just need to make a getaway. So we build ourselves a brand new jail. Now I'm inside with nothing left to say.

The artist behind that track is Slow Leaves. Happy All the Time. They're from Winnipeg, and they've been around for a little while. Worth checking out, I think. Slow Leaves. We have time for a couple more tunes. Would like to invite you to check out Songwriters from Here and Away online. Search that out or go to sfhaa.ca. We'd love to have you kick around online sometime. Say hello, send me an email. Tell me what you like, tell me what you don't like. And if you have artists you think I should find out about, send them my way. Be happy to hear about it. And here's another Victoria artist by the name of Tyler James Johnston, and this track is called The Constant.

so many in this life.

And we have one last song before we head out of here. Thank you very much for listening. My name is Robert Campbell, and we will see you next time. This is The Lightning Struck from Toronto. The track is called Wrong Tree.

Hello, everyone, and welcome back to For the Record, the 70s. This is the place where we take a deep dive into the intersection of 70s music, politics, and culture. This is Amy, your host for this One Woman, One Mic show. Today, I'm going to take a look at the birth of hip-hop, which was born in the 70s and has gone on to become a dominant force in American pop music. First, thank you for listening. If you're new, thank you for hitting play, which is the most important thing you can do. You can spread the word about the podcast to others who might like it. And if you are so inclined, you can help pay for equipment, fees, books, and all of the other things that go into making an independent podcast like this by going to ftr70.com and clicking on any Patreon link. You can be a patron for as little as $1 a month. On the morning of March 21st, 1980, residents of Des Moines, Iowa, and the surrounding vicinity woke up to this above-the-fold headline in the Des Moines Register Peach, the paper's sports section that was printed on peach-colored paper. Kenny's delightful music irritates a few ears. The Kenny in question is Kenny Arnold, the star guard for the only Iowa Hawkeyes team to make it to the Final Four in the past 60 years. A reporter asked some of Kenny's teammates what the worst thing about him was, keeping in mind that he was and is loved by his teammates. So it's not like the reporter was trying to dig up dirt. It was more one of those public interest fluff piece things like the puppy stories that come on at the end of the news. Two of his teammates said it was Kenny's choice of music. Steve Waite said that Arnold has the biggest stereo radio, that's what it was called, on the team, and plays the same piece of music over and over, and it takes 15 minutes to get through it one time. What was this piece of music that so irritated his teammates? That was Rapper's Delight by the Sugar Hill Gang. Arnold said that he had two of the four versions, and he confirmed that he was known to play the song on repeat for 2 hours in a row. The 80s had just begun, and Kenny Arnold was playing a song that was the first mainstream hip-hop hit, and it was just the beginning for hip-hop. How did we get there? Well, history gives us part of the answer to that question. Many people know that hip-hop was born in the Bronx in the 70s, but we can go back even further in history to better understand why. After World War II ended in 1946, white people left American cities in droves. Not wanting to live in neighborhoods that were becoming more and more racially diverse, white families packed their station wagons and headed for the suburbs. The growth of suburbia in the 50s was fueled by the GI Bill, which guaranteed home loans, and assembly line style of houses where your house looked a lot like your neighbor's house, but it was affordable. It may have been a small patch

patch of grass, but it was your patch of grass. Minorities were largely kept out of the suburbs by discriminatory practices and quite simply neighborhood policies to not allow minorities in. Levittown, largely considered to be the first suburb, was built on a former potato field on Long Island, New York. It had a restrictive covenant, keeping out not only black people, but Jewish people. And this was all backed by the Federal Housing Authority. The FHA said, "We want to avoid," and I quote, "inharmonious racial or nationality groups in housing." So the white folks took their tax dollars to suburbia and left the cities to the black and Latino people, and in some communities, the Asian people. What does any of this have to do with hip-hop? The Bronx, as most people know, is the poorest of the New York City boroughs. As I record this, over 40% of the children living in the Bronx live in poverty, which is twice the state average. In the 70s, the Bronx was the most hellacious of the boroughs. It was just not a safe place to be. It was not always like that. In the early 1900s, the Bronx was full of European immigrants, especially Jews, and there was a lot of growth in the Bronx at that time. Apartments and office buildings, Yankee Stadium in 1923. The prosperous times came to an end, starting with the Great Depression in the 1930s and then World War II in the first half of the 1940s. The migration pattern known as white flight was evident in the long-term white residents of the Bronx heading to the north side of the Bronx or out of the Bronx completely to the suburbs. The condition of the buildings that were left behind grew worse over time. The concept of rent control had been introduced to keep rents from being jacked up because apartments were so scarce, but this made it hard for landlords who wanted to improve their property to actually do it. So buildings became very run down. There was a lack of basic services like sanitation, police, fire, and the Bronx became kind of a hellscape, actually. Building owners started burning their buildings down in the 70s so that they could get the insurance money. The Bronx was literally on fire. So let's roll it back to the music of the year 1970. 9 years before Rapper's Delight, Gil Scott-Heron released the precursor to rap, the album Small Talk at 125th and Lenox. Gil was born in Chicago, but he was sent to live in the Bronx with his grandmother when he was about 12, which was around 1961. He was a poet, and his first book of poetry was published in 1970 and was called Small Talk at 125th and Lenox. He then recorded an album of the same name. In his memoir, The Last Holiday, he said that the summer of 1970 was drawing to a close. I went to the studio with a small group of folks on folding chairs and did poems from Small Talk and a few songs I had done on pianos in coffee houses. This was our introduction to The Revolution Will Not Be Televised, which is Gil reciting, you could even make a case for rapping, the words while accompanied by a bongo. It was fortuitous that this coincided with the time that FM radio was beginning to emerge in some of the bigger cities. Some cuts from Small Talk got played on FM radio, which was purely underground at that time, and helped sell some records. This allowed Gil and Brian Jackson, who collaborated with him on many projects, to make a record with much more emphasis on music, and it is on that record, Pieces of Man, that we get the version of The Revolution Will Not Be Televised that most people are familiar with. It is a literal time capsule of early 70s America, not just with the references to the celebrities of the era like Glen Campbell, Natalie Wood, Tom Jones, but with commentary on white America as well as mass consumerism. Some of the lyrics go like this: "The revolution will not be back after a message. The revolution will not go better with Coke. The revolution will not fight the germs that may cause bad breath. The revolution will not put you in the driver's seat."

That is the 1971 version of The Revolution Will Not Be Televised from Pieces of Man. The original from Small Talk at 125th and Lenox was added to the National Recording Registry by the Library of Congress in 2005 because of its historical and cultural significance. Malik al-Nasir, who is a performance poet in the same style as Gil Scott-Heron and someone who was mentored by him, said that without Small Talk, hip-hop would have just been rapper's delight. The political turn that hip-hop takes in the mid to late 80s is indeed a fair distance from Rapper's Delight, but not so far from The Revolution Will Not Be Televised. Gil Scott-Heron represents what hip-hop would become. Rapper's Delight, Kenny Arnold's favorite song, represents in part where hip-hop came from. That, my friends, has a lot to do with funk and disco. First, let me remind you that the very first episode of this podcast makes the case that disco does not suck. So if you have not checked it out, please go do so as soon as you have finished listening to this episode. However, it is also true that the relationship between disco and hip-hop is complicated. On one hand, you have the disco haters who did not like the polished orchestral sound that dominated the radio in the late 70s. On the other hand, hip-hop did borrow the two-turntable technique, and it used the break beats that house DJs perfected in discos. That break is 10 to 15 seconds of maybe bass guitar and drum, and it was the backbone of 70s funk. The break in this 1969 classic from James Brown is woven into the DNA of hip-hop.

That's the godfather of soul, James Brown, with the often sampled Give It Up or Turn It Loose, released in January 1969. It made it to number 15 on the Billboard Hot 100 and number 1 on the R&B chart. 10 years later, Brown released the original Disco Man, which appears to be JB giving himself credit for inventing disco. Well, the Dean of Rock Critics, Robert Christgau, wrote this of James Brown's career between 1969 and 1971. Having enjoyed his interracial fame, he quickly faded from the consciousness of most white people. But between 1969 and 1971, while whites danced, if at all, to Creedence and the Stones and maybe Memphis Soul, Motown was out then, Brown scored 17 in 3 years, top 10 R&B hits that changed black dancing and paved the way to disco. Christgau also rated the original Disco Man an A-, by the way, and he is kind of a tough critic. Not long after Brown released Give It Up or Turn It Loose, Clive Campbell, a native of Jamaica, moved to New York. He is considered by many people to be the father of hip-hop. He got his start DJing his sister's birthday party, and he made a name for himself as a DJ at house parties and block parties before he ever became a house DJ at a club. That's the origin of his nickname, DJ Kool Herc. He took that two-turntable technique to extend the break, like the ones we just heard in Give It Up or Turn It Loose, which he called the merry-go-round. This let the so-called B-boys do their thing and show off their best moves. Those B-boys became known as breakdancers in the 1980s. 70s funk is the seasoning to the hip-hop of the 80s, 90s, and beyond. Kool Herc and another of our hip-hop pioneers, Grandmaster Flash, sifted through used funk and soul records and record shops and thrift stores and crafted the music they found into a whole new genre. Grandmaster Flash said that he devoted 3 years of his life as a teenager just immersing himself in the music and trying to figure out what to do with these breaks. He was such a student of the art that he noticed that if you look closely enough, you can actually see the breaks in the vinyl, and he began to mark these breaks with a grease pencil or a crayon. Kool Herc did an interview with Terry Gross on NPR's Fresh Air in 2005. In this interview, he discussed the breaks. He said, "The breaks came out of an experiment. I'm watching the people dancing. A lot of people used to wait for some particular part of the record. I'm studying the floor. I was noticing people used to wait for the particular parts of the record to dance to, just to do their special little moves. So I said, listen, I'm going to do a thing. I'm going to call it the merry-go-round. At the time, I had a record called Apache, and it was off an album called The Incredible Bongo Rock. And when I did that, that experiment went out the window. Everybody would come and really wait for that particular part of my format for me to get into it. And that's when everybody started searching for the perfect beat, trying to beat that record. They still can't beat that record until this day. Everybody's still using Bongo Rock's Apache." Now, what he is referring to is Mike Viner's Incredible Bongo Band and their 1973 cover of a 1960 instrumental written by British composer Jerry Lordan. The same year of Kool Herc's interview with Terry Gross, music writer Michelangelo Matos made the case that Apache is the national anthem of hip-hop. He wrote, "Viner and his crew had concocted the most crazed piece of orchestral funk ever recorded, and what it made it all the more ridiculous was that the song never lost its shape, never stopped being Apache. It was, as Jerry Lordan had wished, noble and dramatic, and maybe a bit savage, though probably not all that courageous, apart from the biggest liberty it took, which was to extend the song via a minute-long percussion break. The trap drummer, probably Gordon, and the congaist, probably Viner, dueling to a draw, the congas winnowing into the beat, and the drummer never losing his pace."

Thank goodness this is not a video podcast, because how do you listen to that and not want to move? I don't know. I think it defies the laws of physics. In his paper, Matos makes the point that Apache will be remade over and over again in hip-hop and rap songs, especially in the early days of hip-hop when sampling was much more common and a little less legally dicey. In the late 70s and into the 80s, many hip-hop artists sampled disco and funk records and integrated them into their own records. If you want to go down an interesting rabbit hole, check out the website whosampled.com, by far the most comprehensive resource I've ever seen about the most sampled songs. According to whosampled.com, James Brown songs have been sampled 8,261 times, by far the most. The next closest competition is the Winstons, largely because of their 1969 song, Amen, Brother. There's some likely suspects in the top 10, Michael Jackson, Run DMC, not too surprising. The third most sampled artist may not be as familiar to you, but you will definitely recognize her song. Think About It by Lynn Collins has been sampled over 3,000 times. She recorded the song for James Brown's label, People Records, and he wrote it, so that should tell you all you need to know about the funk in this song. The song did make it to number 9 on the Billboard R&B chart in 1972, but listen closely and you will hear It Takes Two by Rob Bass and DJ Easy Rock from 1988. And if you listen really close, you might be able to pick up that part that Boys to Men sampled for Motown Philly.

sampled over 3,000 times, it is not hard to understand why. As I said, that the relationship between 70s hip-hop and disco was complicated. On one hand, hip-hop was a rejection of disco. Disco did very little to celebrate the black artist, even if it was music made by black people. Disco was not about the artist. It didn't really matter who the artist was, unless maybe you were the Bee Gees or KC and the Sunshine Band or Donna Summer. Disco was about production. It was not at all reflective of what was happening in the Bronx, which endured white flight and a lack of interest from anyone who could have funneled some money into that neighborhood to try to make life better. Disco was glitz and glamour, and there was not much for a young black kid in the Bronx to relate to. So young artists created their own music, and there was an audience for that, something that felt more real. There is some irony, then, that one of the last disco hits, Good Times by Chic, leads to the first mainstream hip-hop record, Rapper's Delight. Nile Rodgers said in an interview with the Red Bull Music Academy in 2011 that he and Bernard Edwards realized that with Good Times they had, quote, the perfect hip-hop record, because the breakdown took so long to develop that they could have rhymes that could go on forever. He said for Chic, the song was just the excuse to go to the chorus, and the chorus was just the excuse to go to the breakdown. Good Times was the second number one song for Chic, following Les Freaks in December 1978. The sound of the band had become much more complex and intricate by then. This was their third album, titled Risqué. Barry Crocker, writing for The New York Rocker, no, I did not make that up, in 1980 said this about the song Good Times: "Behind the lush string orchestrations and colorful poly melodies lies a raunchy pulse, a pulse that comes from the street, a gut-level instinct not necessarily sexual but raw and stripped of any phony trappings. That's why Good Times had such broad appeal. The lyrics were easy and catchy and ambiguous, but it was the music, that bass line like a jungle drum, that hand clap like a heartbeat lifeline, allowing everyone to pour out their troubles onto the dance floor."

Released in June 1979 and number one on the Billboard Hot 100 by August 18th, Good Times also made it to number three on the disco chart. It is number 220 on Rolling Stone's list of top 500 songs of all time, which no doubt has as much to do with the number of times that the song has been sampled as it does for Chic's own recording of the song. Its DNA is woven into the DNA of hip-hop. It also sounds very similar to Another One Bites the Dust by Queen, which was released a year later. Even though Good Times came first, many people accused Chic of copying Queen as if it was too hard to acknowledge that a rock band could be influenced by a funk or disco or R&B band. Good Times was the last hit record that Chic ever had, and so I guess it's appropriate that it sparks one of the things that will signal an end to disco's dominance on the pop charts, which is, of course, hip-hop. The first time Nile Rodgers heard Rapper's Delight, he was in a club. Obviously, he recognized the beginning of his own song right away, and he was totally fine with Good Times being sampled like that. He said that musicians have always done this. It was usually maybe fans or definitely record labels who would get upset. Now, the DJ at this club said he had just bought an album put out by Sugar Hill Records that day. He showed it to Nile, who looked at it and did not see his name or Bernard's name on it. Now, that he did not like. Sugar Hill Records is the label started by Sylvia Robinson. You might know her from Mickey and Sylvia from the late 50s, or if you remember that scene in Dirty Dancing when Baby and Johnny were dancing to Love is Strange, she was that Sylvia. Nile and Bernard were understandably not happy that their music was basically stolen with no financial compensation to them, but their record label, Atlantic, would not sue, so Nile and Bernard sued Sugar Hill on their own. It is not insignificant that Morris Levy, a record executive with known mafia connections, was a financial investor in Sugar Hill. So it took some guts to file that lawsuit, but they did. And they got a nice out-of-court settlement, and the copyright laws have been more strictly enforced since then. They established the precedent of giving writing credit where credit is due, and they do now have writing credit on Rapper's Delight, Kenny Arnold's favorite song, in 1980. Rapper's Delight was at its heart rapping over the Good Times bassline. While the quick and clever wordplay that was rap may not have been new to those who heard it at house parties or in the parks in the Bronx, there had been nothing like this in mainstream music before. Compared to what follows in hip-hop, I'll say the rapping in Rapper's Delight seems very tame now. The Sugar Hill Gang was really just three kids from New Jersey who went by the names Wonder Mike, Master G, and Big Hank. That is Michael Wright, Guy O'Brien, and Henry Jackson. These guys encountered a whole lot of legal troubles over their own names and who really had the right to be the Sugar Hill Gang. But that's because they were naive, I think, to the ways of the music industry. They didn't know, for example, that the record label and the management for the band should not be the same. Sylvia Robinson knew she wanted to record a rap record, but she was having a really hard time finding a rap artist who would agree to be recorded. Rap was viewed as a live performance art, and it was hard for many of the artists to see how it could translate to vinyl. And if it did, was there actually an audience for it? Legend has that Sylvia discovered Big Hank on a tip from her son at Crispy Crust Pizza in New York. The other two guys were recruited in similar fashion, just driving around asking if rappers would want to record rap over music, and that music being Good Times. Having never worked together before, they simply just jumped in when Sylvia pointed at them when they were in this recording studio. And 14 minutes after their first take in the recording studio, Rapper's Delight was born.

To get radio stations to play that song, Sylvia Robinson mailed the records to largely black radio stations and kept calling until they would play it. Once the record got airplay, listeners wanted to know where they could get a copy, and, well, hip-hop, the industry, was born. It was not the first rap single, but it was the first one to be a commercial success. In his essay about the song's inclusion into the National Registry by the Library of Congress, music writer Eric Reese wrote this about the song's influence. Rapper's Delight came as the tear in the veil and the standard upon which struggling hip-hop rode into success in an era and time when companies were too scared to finance record labels or artists or even dream to push them onward. It broke the bank and became an eye-opener to various rappers who could tap into its success and build their own style and not limit themselves to a theme in rap music. Indeed, Sugar Hill then went on to sign Grandmaster Flash and the Furious Five, who broke through in 1982 with The Message. Spoonie G had hit records, Curtis Blow had hit records, and on a personal note, in his 1984 song Basketball, that was my introduction to rap, because that song was a favorite among a lot of the jocks in my very white high school in small town Nebraska. What was happening in hip-hop as the 70s became the 80s was, in many ways, the same thing that Gil Scott-Heron was doing with The Revolution Will Not Be Televised back in 1970, although it will take a few years before the content of hip-hop becomes that political. Which brings me back to my original point. There was so much happening in the creation of hip-hop in the 70s that was not being recorded for posterity. Who knew? Nobody at these house parties thought, hey, let me grab a pen and paper and make some notes because this is history in the making. Music was being made like it is always being made as a reflection of what its creators were seeing and thinking and feeling. The America that this country made after World War II could not be made without doing some damage to the cities, and there were some young people in the 70s who turned that damage into art. That is one of the things that is so wonderful and inspirational about art, and hip-hop is no different in that regard. That is all for this episode of For the Record the 70s. 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Thanks so much for listening. Bye, everybody.

That's between the holy alphabet. Probably wouldn't believe you if you told me, but what I

Welcome to the History of Country Music on VOBB, the Voice of Bombay Radio. This is Clayton Hand. We've assembled a show of traditional country music, which we sure hope you are going to enjoy. I think in order to get that honky-tonk sound full of emotion, you have to have two musical instruments in the band, namely fiddle and the steel guitar. And we have a prime example with The Other Woman by Ray Price, Tommy Jackson on fiddle, and Buddy Emmons on steel guitar. The song was written by Don Dean Rollins and went to number 2 on the country charts in 1965.

0: Field guitarist Don Helms. Surefire Music became a force in Nashville, managing artists and publishing songs. They launched the career of Loretta Lynn. Loretta Lynn recorded a song by the same name as the Ray Price song, The Other Woman. I thought it was an answer song, but it came out 2 years before the Ray Price song, so it was not a so-called answer song. The song was written by Biddy Sue Peary. She was a staff writer for Surefire Music, and she wrote four of Loretta Lynn's first hits. Loretta Lynn recorded The Other Woman at Columbia Record Studio in Nashville in January 1963, produced by Owen Bradley. The song was released under the Decca recording label, and it went to number 13 on the country charts in 1963.
1: I'd like to introduce myself.

Surefire Music Publishing of Nashville was founded in 1957 by the Wilburn Brothers and Steve.

Betty Sue Perry wrote four songs for Loretta Lynn early in her career. The Home You're Tearing Down, The Other Woman, Wine, Women, and Song, and Before I'm Over You. Before I'm Over You was released on the 22nd of June, 1964, on Decca Records for producer Owen Bradley, and it peaked at number 11 on the country charts in 1964.

Betty Sue Peary, songwriter for Shorefire Music, wrote a song called Roll Muddy River. And she passed it over to the owners of Shorefire Music, the Wilburn Brothers, and they recorded the song and took it to number 4 on the country charts in 1963. Our version of the song came 4 years later by the Osborne Brothers. They took the song to number 66 on the country charts in 1967. Roll Muddy River is frequently played by bluegrass groups. So here it is, Biddy Sue Peary's written song, Roll Muddy River by the Osborne Brothers, recorded 1967.

probably the biggest hit song that Biddy Sue Perry wrote was Wine, Women, and Song. It was nominated for a Grammy Award for Best Country and Western Song in 1964. Loretta Lynn took Wine, Women, and Song to number 3 on the country chart in 1964. The song features a fine piano solo by Floyd Kramer with background singing by the Jordanaires.

Chet Atkins became involved with the second generation of the Carter family, the Carter sisters, Anita, June, and Helen, from 1949 to 1950. The Carter sisters moved to Nashville to join the Grand Ole Opry in 1950. The Opry didn't want Chet Atkins. They were wary of him as he was too good a guitar player. The Carter sisters insisted on bringing Atkins with them. They recorded Rose of the Alamo in 1949, a faster-paced version than the Rosalie Allen's 1946 song. The song was written by Western swing musician and songwriter Billy Hughes. The song features 16-year-old Anita Carter on lead vocals. June Carter can be heard adding some comedy, objecting to her sister's yodeling. Helen Carter plays accordion with Chet Atkins on guitar. So here it is. Rose of the Alamo by the Carter Sisters, 1949.

Billy Hughes was born in 1908 in Oklahoma. He left for California during the Okie Exodus of the 1930s. He died in 1995 at age 86. He was a musician, songwriter, and band leader. Besides writing Rose of the Alamo, perhaps the best-known song that he wrote was Tennessee Saturday Night by Red Foley. Red Foley recorded the song on the 12th of August, 1947 at the Castle Studio, Tulane Hotel in Nashville. Jerry Bird on steel guitar, Tommy Jackson fiddle, and Zeke Turner on guitar for producer Paul Cohen. The song went to number one on the country charts in 1948.

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1: We have a song here by Mill Street. He was born October 21st, 1933 in Virginia. He had 13 top 20 hits on Billboard country charts. His first single was Borrowed Angel, which he also wrote. It went to number 7 on the Billboard country chart in 1972, and his biggest hit of his career was also recorded in 1972, Lovin' on Backstreet, which he took to number 5 on the Billboard country chart. Mill Street suffered from depression and alcoholism, and he committed suicide by a self-inflicted gunshot on his 45th birthday in 1978. We have him singing Smoky Mountain Memories. The Smoky Mountains are a mountain range forming a natural border between Tennessee and North Carolina and is part of the larger Appalachian Mountains. The Appalachian Mountains stretch 2,000 miles from central Alabama in the United States to near Cape Norman at the tip of the Northern Peninsula in Newfoundland. Voice of Bombay Radio comes to you from the heart of Gros Morne National Park. Gros Morne is part of the Appalachian Mountains. Its mountains are part of the Long Range Mountains, which represent the northernmost section of the Appalachian chain. The Long Range Mountains extend from the Table Mountains at Cape Ray in southwest Newfoundland right up to near Cape Norman at the tip of the Northern Peninsula. So, here's Mill Street, Smoky Mountain Memories, a song written by Earl Thomas Conley and first recorded by Mill Street. He took the song to number 13 on the Billboard country chart in 1975.

Canadian-born Bob Nolan, founding member of the Sons of the Pioneers, wrote many songs, including Cool Water and Tumbling Tumbleweeds. He also wrote Chant of the Wanderer, and the Sons of the Pioneers recorded the song on 15th of August 1946 in Hollywood, California, on RCA Victor. We have Marty Robbins singing Chant of the Wanderer, and he recorded it the 1st of July 1968 for Columbia Records in Nashville.

We have another song written by Bob Nolan, Wandering. The song is about traveling, which seemed to be a recurring theme in his songwriting. Bob Nolan quit touring with the Sons of the Pioneers in 1949, and he quit recording in 1959. But he never quit writing, right up until his death in 1980. He became a recluse, living in a cabin in the mountains of California. He was talked out of his semi-hermit lifestyle and persuaded to record an album called The Sound of a Pioneer. It was released in 1979, when he was age 70. One of the songs on the album was Wandering. Some consider the song a new Western classic, and is considered a fine final encore to a truly great performer. So here is Bob Nolan with one of his last songs, released on the album The Sound of a Pioneer in 1979, Wandering.

According to Western music historian Douglas Green, Western movies were very popular in the pre-war years. Between 1938 to 1941, more than 700 Western movies were released, an average of 3.5 a week. In 1939, 118 Westerns were released, 45 by Singing Cowboys and 11 others with significant music. The first film that Gene Autry made after leaving military service in World War II was Sioux City Sioux in 1946. Gene Autry sang the song in the movie by the same name, Sioux City Sioux, with the Cass County Boys. The song was written by Ray Friedman and Dick Thomas. It wasn't until the Cass County Boys appeared in Sioux City Sioux by Republic Pictures, 1946, that Autry finally went with Cowboy Harmony Trios, and they were associated with him on film and stage. So here's Gene Autry with Sioux City Sioux, 1946.

The Cowboy Harmony Trio, the Rough Riders, made up of Jimmy Wakely, Johnny Bond, and Dick Reinhardt, met Gene Autry in Oklahoma, and Autry encouraged them to move to Hollywood. He figured they had a future in singing cowboy movies. They arrived in Hollywood in 1939 and sought out Gene Autry, and although he greeted them warmly, he didn't offer them a job, so they scrambled, looking for work. They only appeared in one of his movies, much to their disappointment. But they did appear in many other films starring other singing cowboys, and in 1940, Autry did have them join his Melody Ranch radio show. Oddly enough, each member of the Rough Riders obtained a solo recording contract, with the other two members providing backup music and harmony. So, we have Jimmy Wakely and his Rough Riders on Decca Records, Johnny Bond and his Red River Boys on Columbia, and Dick Reinhardt and his Universal Cowboys on OK Records. Jimmy Wakely later recalled, "If we were doing a record session and it was a Johnny Bond date, Dick and I would shut up and do as Johnny told us. And on Dick's date, Dick used a drum. Johnny and I didn't use a drum, but Dick used Spike Jones on drums. Dick would give us orders, and we'd do as we were told. And if it was my session, well, I'd tell them what I wanted, and I'd run the session. And we found it very workable that way. Never had a battle of any kind. I sang lead on all our stuff, but when Johnny Bond recorded, he used a duet. And he and Dick would sing a duet, so we wouldn't sound like the Wakely group. And on Reinhardt's records, he sang solos." In August 1940, Jimmy Wakely, backed up by Johnny Bond and Dick Reinhardt, with Carl Cottner on fiddle and Frank Marvin on steel guitar, recorded Wakely's first hit, Too Late. Wakely said that the song was inspired by his brother-in-law, who was always knocking his wife around and drank a lot. After he heard the song, his brother-in-law said, "Man, you never wrote anything as pretty as Too Late in your life." And Wakely told him, "You should like it, you so-and-so. It's the story of your life."

Dick Reinhardt was the senior member of the Rough Riders. He was born in 1907, 7 years before Jimmy Wakely and 8 years before Johnny Bond. Reinhardt first recorded songs in Dallas for the Brunswick record label back in 1929. And we have him singing Oklahoma Blues, a song written by Jimmy Wakely. Reinhardt recorded it during his final recording session in December 1947. He died of a coronary occlusion a year later in 1948 at age 41.

Johnny Bonn was the last member of the Rough Riders to record. He recorded for Columbia Records in Los Angeles 14 country love songs, mostly his own compositions. None were his Western songs, yet he wrote many Western classics, including Cimarron, our theme song on Voice of Bombay's History of Country Music. What is a theme song? It's a song to open and close the show. Johnny Bonn realized that in the post-war era, country love songs far outsold cowboy material. And the coming of rock and roll didn't slow him down. He shocked the country music fans when he recorded Hot Rod Lincoln in 1960. So we have Johnny Bonn and his Red River Valley Boys singing The First Rose from 1945.

Wesley Tuttle at one time played with Johnny Bonn and his Red River Valley Boys. Tuttle was born in Colorado in 1917 and grew up in California. He had a powerful voice and was a fine yodeler, harmony singer, and rhythm guitar player. He was tall and well-built, and as Merle Travis remarked, "I don't believe anybody could ride a horse better than Big Wesley Tuttle in those days." Yet, Wesley Tuttle was never offered a starring role in the singing cowboy movies, probably because of a hand deformity, missing fingers, from an accident in his father's butcher shop when he was quite young. We have Wesley Tuttle singing Yodeling Boogie, a song written by Tommy Dilbeck from 1949.

Show, the history of country music on Voice of Bombay Radio. On our show, we've heard songs by Ray Price, Loretta Lynn, the Osborne Brothers, the Carter Sisters, Red Foley, Mill Street, Marty Robbins, Bob Nolan, Gene Autry, Jimmy Wakely, Dick Reinhardt, Johnny Bond, and Wesley Tuttle. This is Clayton Hand. Thank you for listening, and we look forward to being with you again.

Hi, Lou. This is Kevin Blackmore, otherwise known as Buddy What's-His-Name. And today I'm in character, chilling out here at a Bombay radio station. This is the voice of Bombay. I trust you are all well, as I am, except for a little nagging pain in my elbow, but we won't go into that.

This time in the Global Village, some Latin sounds as we celebrate birthdays of Hilton Ruiz, Albanese, and also Wayne Wallace. Wayne Wallace will get us underway with his own reinvention of the Eddie Harris classic Freedom Jazz Dance as we begin this visit to the Global Village.

0: David Byrne here in the Global Village. Music from his album Ray Momo, kind of an exploration of a variety of different Latin styles that he put together on that release. And there we heard The Rose Tattoo, music from David Byrne. We also heard Tanya Maria, Brazilian pianist and singer and composer, from her Viva Brazil album with Don't You Worry. Siren Mbenza, one of the giants of Congolese rumba, and a recent release from him, actually, and his first album in about 16 years. He said he really got kind of fed up with the music industry and decided he was done with that, but feels like maybe things are a little bit different now with new technology and digital and such. And so is back with a great compilation of classic Congolese rumba sounds, the Rumba Africa album, and Samba Mampangala helping out on the song that we heard. And we started with Wayne Wallace, his birthday today, trombonist, jazz educator, and some music from his album Bien Bien, a reworking of the Eddie Harris classic Freedom Jazz Dance. Starting things out for us here in the Global Village, we've got lots of interesting Latin sounds that we're getting to this time, thanks to a couple of birthdays that all fall on this date. One of them also being the acclaimed Spanish composer Albéniz. And after a short break, we will hear some music from an album that classical guitarist John Williams did that was entirely music of Albéniz. And from that, we'll hear Asturias. That is coming up right after this short break. Then we're back here in the Global Village.
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that distinctive sound of the Portuguese guitar. They're courtesy of Custódio Castelo from his album Inventus and a suite called Enchanter of Sorrows. We also heard some music from Cadali Cuyate, a member of a long line of griots in his family. And from the album Tonya, we heard Jamba Dongo. And we started with John Williams doing some music of Albéniz, the birthday today of the acclaimed Spanish composer, and a whole album of his music that John Williams did. And we heard Asturias from that. And then here in the Global Village, I'm Chris Hahn, as we have actually something of a Latin-flavored show this time around, thanks to a number of marvelous birthdays. Short break, and we've got one other birthday that we need to note, and that is of pianist Hilton Ruiz, an artist who early in his career worked with quite an impressive list of musicians, including such folks as Tito Puente and Mongo Santa Maria, Paquita de Rivera, also worked with jazz artists like Betty Carter and Pharoah Sanders and others, and thought we'd dip into an album that he did called Doing It Right, and the title track with something of a little bit of a Latin soul feel to it. We'll hear that when we're back in just a minute, right here in the Global Village.

call each other in the CNS union. I scrubbed the inside of the killer whale tank. And after a while, the boys in the CNS, clean and scrub, we just sort of made it one word.

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They get spooked. 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But I was in the water this particular day, unbeknownst to me, Shamu

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The killer whale, they're beasts of the deep. They're quite docile and friendly in captivity, but somewhere along the line, thousands...

0: Protesters outside Delaney Hall, the massive Newark immigration jail run by the for-profit GEO Group, read a statement from the hunger and labor striking detainees inside. ICE agents tear gas protesters inside and out, arresting six people outside. We'll go to New Jersey for the latest. Then a Chicago jury orders Boeing to pay nearly $50 million to the family of Samia Stumo, 24-year-old grandniece of Ralph Nader, who died in the Ethiopian Airlines plane crash in 2019. It was one of the last verdicts in a series of wrongful death suits stemming from two deadly crashes in 2019 that killed all 346 people on board. We'll be joined by Samia's mother, Nadja Milleron, from Massachusetts.
1: This is not an accident. This is something that could have been prevented. And as somebody who's lost a dearest person in my life, you know, I want her death not to be in vain. I don't want anybody else to die.
0: And finally, to Bolivia, where thousands have been protesting for a month on the streets of La Paz and other cities to demand the resignation of President Rodrigo Paz.
2: The people are demanding from the grassroots, from the blockade points, that the president must resign for his incapacity to govern for all Bolivians. The president only governs for one sector, the elite in Santa Cruz. Therefore, this fight is for the common good and for the national interest and for our future generations.
0: All that and more coming up. Welcome to Democracy Now!, democracynow.org, The War and Peace Report. I'm Amy Goodman. Vice President J.D. Vance says the U.S. is very close to a memorandum of understanding with Iran that would see both sides cease fire for 60 days while talks over Iran's nuclear program continue. Vance said the emerging agreement would also reopen the Strait of Hormuz to commercial traffic, with Iran given 30 days to remove all sea mines. President Trump has yet to give his final approval, and Iran's Tasnim news agency reports the text of the framework has not yet been finalized or confirmed. This comes as the New York Times reports the White House has been quietly working with Gulf Arab states to develop alternative financing mechanisms to pay for Iran's post-war reconstruction, including unfreezing Iranian funds held in Qatar. On Thursday, Treasury Secretary Scott Bessent downplayed President Trump's threat to blow up Oman, a U.S. ally, during a cabinet meeting a day earlier.
3: Are you guys back there in the West Wing making plans for a new war with Oman?
4: I think the president wanted to punctuate freedom of navigation in the Strait. I had a call with the Omani ambassador this morning, and he assured me that there were no plans for tolling the Strait.
0: Palestinians are bracing for a worsening humanitarian catastrophe in the Gaza Strip after Israeli Prime Minister Benjamin Netanyahu ordered his army to seize 70% of the besieged territory. Already, Israel controls about 11% more of Gaza's land than it agreed to under a U.S.-brokered so-called ceasefire deal it signed last October. Netanyahu's latest plan would push Israel's line of control further beyond the so-called yellow line, leaving even less land for Gaza's more than 2 million Palestinians. His comments came one day after Israeli Defense Minister Israel Katz said his government would implement a plan to remove large numbers of Palestinians from Gaza under what he called a voluntary emigration scheme. Israel intensified its assault on Lebanon Thursday, bombing Beirut for the first time in 3 weeks, even as Israeli ground forces pushed deeper into southern Lebanon and issued new forced displacement orders for residents. The United Nations reports 15 children are among those killed by Israeli strikes on Lebanon over the past week. 62 children have been wounded in the attacks, which continue despite the U.S.-brokered so-called ceasefire agreement with Israel signed with Lebanon in April. The United Nations has added Israel to a blacklist of nations credibly suspected of engaging in systematic sexual violence. In its annual report documenting sexual violence and conflicts

0: worldwide. The UN found Israel's prisons engaged in systematic torture, rape, sexual humiliation, and degrading treatment of detained Palestinians. In response, Israel's UN ambassador, Danny Danon, said Israel will sever ties with UN Secretary General Antonio Guterres and his office. In New York, hundreds of protesters gathered outside the Hilton Midtown Hotel in Manhattan Thursday evening to disrupt a pro-Israel so-called real estate expo that promotes the sale of illegal Israeli settlements in Jerusalem. Activists have described the sales as, quote, part of an initiative to bolster the pipeline of Americans settling on stolen Palestinian land, unquote. Jerusalem Mayor Moshe Leon reportedly attended the event. This is Rosa Martinez, an activist with the Global Samud Flotilla, who just returned to New York after being abducted by Israeli forces in international waters.
1: I just arrived from the Gaza Flotilla about 4 days ago. I had been missing a lot of these illegal land sales, but to me, just coming back and entering this space, it just kind of goes to show how interconnected and how global our work is. I mean, you know, we were detained by the Israeli occupation forces last week. And, you know, that is a military that trains the NYPD. The NYPD has a bureau in Tel Aviv. And, you know, a lot of the tactics that the Israelis use on us are just the amplified tactics that the NYPD uses on, like, brown, black and immigrant communities here in New York City.
0: Romania's government says two people were injured early this morning when a Russian drone struck an apartment building in the eastern city of Galați. NATO Secretary General Mark Rutte said in response, the 32-member nuclear armed military alliance, quote, stands ready to defend every inch of allied territory, unquote. In Moscow, Kremlin spokesperson Dmitry Peskov said Europe's a party to the Ukraine conflict, cannot act as a mediator. Meanwhile, Ukraine launched waves of drones overnight targeting Russian oil and fuel infrastructure. Russian officials reported strikes on refineries, fuel storage sites and a seaport. Reuters reports virtually all major oil refineries in central Russia have been forced to halt or scale back fuel output due to Ukraine's attacks, with Russian fuel output down by more than a quarter. This week, Ukrainian President Volodymyr Zelensky wrote a letter to President Trump and members of Congress asking for further shipments of interceptor missiles for Ukraine's Patriot missile batteries. The request comes as the Center for Strategic and International Studies reports it'll take the U.S. at least 3 to 8 years to replenish stockpiles of interceptors depleted during the U.S. war on Iran. On Thursday, Democratic U.S. Senator Richard Blumenthal said during a visit to Kyiv, he supports Ukraine's request for more air defenses and rejects Russia's warning foreigners and diplomats should leave Kyiv.
2: America is not leaving Ukraine. Our diplomats are here to stay.
0: In New Jersey, protests continue outside the Newark ICE jail known as Delaney Hall, where hundreds of detained immigrants have been on a hunger and labor strike for a week, demanding their immediate release and denouncing inhumane conditions. On Thursday, the families of detained immigrants spoke out against ICE's retaliation against the hunger strikers, with activists saying they'd received several calls from immigrants inside Delaney reporting guards had pepper sprayed and beaten detainees. At least 6 people were reportedly arrested outside late Wednesday as activists and family members of detainees formed a barricade outside Delaney Hall despite repeated attempts by ICE and law enforcement to violently break up the demonstrations. Delaney Hall is operated by the for-profit prison company Geo Group. We'll have more on this story after headlines. In climate news, a new study finds the planet's likely to experience record or near-record levels of heat over the next 5 years. The report by the UN's Weather Agency and the UK's Met Office projects global surface temperatures will exceed 1.5 degrees Celsius above pre-industrial levels, exceeding a limit set by the Paris Climate Accord to stave off the worst effects of global heating. Meanwhile, temperature records are falling across Europe this week amidst an extreme heat wave. Portugal reported its hottest ever day in the month of May. Italy suffered blackouts around Turin, while in Paris, unhoused residents held a protest to demand emergency housing during the heat wave.
3: Honestly, I wouldn't wish this on anyone. It's awful. It's not easy, especially at night when it comes to sleeping, finding shelter, or even eating. It's not easy.
0: In Florida, a Blue Origin rocket exploded on the pad during an engine test Thursday evening, sending a massive mushroom cloud high above the Cape Canaveral Space Force Station. The explosion shook homes and rattled windows along Florida's Space Coast, casting an orange glow that could be seen 50 miles away in Orlando. It's a major setback for NASA's moon landing ambitions and for plans by Blue Origin CEO Jeff Bezos to build a satellite internet service for Amazon to challenge SpaceX and its Starlink constellation. Jeff Bezos is the founder of Amazon. The Commerce Department reports the U.S. inflation rate rose to 3.8% in April, its fastest pace in 3 years, as President Trump's war in Iran triggered soaring fuel prices that added to the cost of producing and distributing products. This comes as a study by the Center for Budget and Policy Priorities finds 1.6 million fewer people are receiving SNAP food assistance benefits since the Republican Congress passed President Trump's so-called One Big Beautiful Bill Act, which will slash food assistance by $187 billion over a decade. Nearly half of those losing SNAP, some 700,000 people, are children. Government ethics watchdogs are sounding the alarm after the Pentagon granted a contract to the U.S. technology company Dell worth $9.7 billion. The contract was secured despite financial disclosures revealing President Trump purchased shares of Dell worth up to $5 million ahead of the deal. Trump has repeatedly urged people at public events to buy Dell computers. In response, Public Citizen's Rob Weissman said, quote, "It's impossible to know where personal profit-making ends and policy-making starts with this president," unquote. In Massachusetts, nearly 70,000 drivers with rideshare services, including Uber and Lyft, have become the largest private workforce to win union recognition since 1941. Organizers are hailing certification of the drivers' unionization efforts as a historic turning point for the modern-day labor movement as it seeks to hold big technology companies accountable. The App Drivers Union is a part of SEIU, the Service Employees International Union. On Tuesday, SEIU International President April Verrett joined a celebration for the drivers at the Massachusetts State House in Boston.
4: Years, drivers were told that they weren't really workers. Just independent contractors, whatever the hell that means. Replaceable, disposable, on their own. Meanwhile, these so-called independent contractors carry billion-dollar platforms on their backs while they struggle to survive. But drivers had a different vision. They said, nah, not today. They called BS.
0: Guatemala's government's denied reports it agreed to allow the Trump administration to carry out military strikes against accused drug traffickers inside the Central American nation. Guatemalan President Bernardo Arevalo was responding to a New York Times report that was published Thursday, which cited a letter issued by the Guatemalan government addressed to U.S. Defense Secretary Pete Hegseth and a reported phone call between Arevalo and Hegseth last week. President Arevalo said Guatemala is seeking joint collaboration with Washington, D.C. in drug enforcement operations, but stressed Guatemala would not approve U.S. military attacks on the ground. And Gretchen Clausing, the founding executive director of Philadelphia Community Access Media, known as PhillyCam, has passed away at the age of 61. Gretchen dedicated decades of her life advocating for public access to the media and freedom of expression and was actively involved in national campaigns in support of community media and local journalism. Philly Camp staff and board issued a statement saying, quote, Gretchen dedicated herself to building Philly Camp into a vital community institution where Philadelphians could learn, create, connect, and share their stories. Her vision, leadership, and belief in the power of community media shaped this organization in countless ways, and her loss is being felt deeply, their statement said. And those are some of the headlines. This is Democracy Now!, democracynow.org, The War and Peace Report. I'm Amy Goodman in New York, joined by Democracy Now!'s Juan Gonzalez in Chicago. Hi, Juan.
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0: Well, Juan, we're going to go back to where you used to live, in New Jersey. We begin today's show in New Jersey, where protests are continuing outside the Newark ICE jail known as Delaney Hall, where hundreds of detained immigrants have been on a hunger and labor strike for a week, demanding their immediate release. The families of detained immigrants Thursday denounced ICE's retaliation against the hunger and labor strikers. Activists also said they'd received several calls from immigrants inside Delaney reporting guards had pepper sprayed and beaten detainees. At least six people were reportedly arrested Wednesday as activists and family members of detained immigrants formed a barricade outside the ICE jail, despite repeated attempts by ICE and law enforcement to violently break up the demonstrations. On Wednesday, the executive director of the ACLU of New Jersey spoke to people outside Delaney Hall.
6: DHS is retaliating against people for exercising those constitutional rights. People shouldn't have to starve themselves to make their dignity known. And not only is DHS illegally violating due process for those who are detained, they're also illegally obstructing elected officials from gaining access to the facility, and they're violating the Constitution for people outside by brutalizing protesters who dare to exercise their constitutional rights. Their response to the very real issues that people are facing inside and the very real constitutional rights that people are trying to exercise outside is not to solve the problems. It's to suppress them. It's to brutalize people. It's to use more force, and it's to endanger lives. They are the ones who are escalating the situation. This entire administration is operating with illegality. The cruelty is the point.
0: Amal Sinha, executive director of the ACLU of New Jersey. On Wednesday, the Department of Homeland Security Secretary Mark Wayne Mullen claimed during a cabinet meeting the prisoners at Delaney Hall are only on hunger strike because they want their quote-unquote ethnic food.
7: They say that they're that it's because they're on a hunger strike when there was only a handful of individuals that was refusing to eat because they want their ethnic group or their ethnic right food. Well, they can go back to the country and get whatever food they want. The fact is, we're giving them the calories they want. This isn't Holiday Inn. We're giving them sanitation.
0: For the latest on the situation at Delaney Hall, we're joined now by three guests. Lee Adorno is an organizer with Movimiento Cosecha, the immigrant rights group leading the protests outside Delaney Hall. Bob Henley is also with us. He's an investigative journalist, host of What's Going On Labor Monday at WBAI. He's the general manager of the Pacifica station, WBAI, as well. He's been covering the protests at Delaney Hall from the start and has covered New Jersey politics for decades. And Democratic Congress member Ana Lilia Mejia of New Jersey is with us. She's called for the closure of Delaney Hall and has toured the jail. We welcome you all to Democracy Now! Let's begin with Lee Adorno. Explain what's just intensified and taken place yesterday, Lee Adorno. You are one of the major organizers of the protests outside. If you can tell us what's happened.
8: Yeah, so things have been escalating as of our last talk. Not only inside the detention center, outside the detention center, the way that things are being done have like definitely escalated. We got a call and then a call after and a call after about things happening inside the detention center. They said that There was a lot of guards coming to the rooms, there was pepper spray. One person saw another person unconscious. These things for us, we had to like start calling people, we can't fathom with the fact that they're getting away with this type of treatment. People right now, like families outside, are coming out, calling us. They're worried about what's going on. And when there is an attempt to get that clarification via our representatives, they are denied entry.
0: Lee, let's bring Analila Mejia into this conversation, the Democratic Congressmember Mejia. You've called for the closure of Delaney Hall, and you were able to tour the facility. Can you describe this confrontation? And who exactly is making the arrests? Are we talking about Newark police under Mayor Ross Baraka or ICE agents?
9: First and foremost, thank you for having me on today's show. And to your listeners, this is a serious moment. As you shared, I have been able to tour the facility. I've also been an activist and an organizer trying to ensure the decent treatment of human beings that are being detained, many of which do not have criminal records, do not have violent offenses of offense charges against them. You know, there's many of the individuals that I've spoken to within Delaney Hall were following the law. They were attempting to go to a court appointed date with ICE agents. They were attempting to check in and then they were detained. I spoke to a 19-year-old girl who went to a detention center to visit a friend, believing that because of her protective status, that she would be all right. And then she was detained at the end of that visit. You know, the conditions within it, I've visited at this point three times. I've been in Congress for a month at this point. I was just elected, but I've made a point to go into Delaney. And each time that I have entered, I've heard the same thing: complaints of inadequate health care. I met mothers who were expectant mothers who weren't receiving the kind of prenatal care that I know they deserve and need and require. I met a young woman who had had a miscarriage and was given or was experiencing symptoms of a miscarriage and was given a warming cloth, a hot compress, which she believed actually exacerbated the problem and resulted in ultimately her losing that pregnancy. I met individuals who have diabetes or heart conditions who complained that their medication isn't given on a routine basis. And when I asked the GEO Group staff, many of which I am sure are trying to do their best, it is clear that they do not have the ability to actually provide the kind of services that human beings require. You know, one nurse I asked whether or not individuals would miss their medication. What were the reasons that someone would possibly not get their diabetes medication or their heart medication? And she pointed to the fact that there's no pharmacy in the place. So, you know, there's of course a delay in getting people the medication that they need. The other reality is that if you're grabbing people off the streets, they're not able to have all of the things that are required in order to keep them healthy. Now, as to this issue, this incident in particular, we were able to confirm that pepper spray was deployed in the hallways of one of the units, specifically Unit 2, we were told. We weren't allowed to visit. It was put on lockdown and restriction. We weren't allowed to speak to the individuals that according to GEO Group and according to ICE had an altercation. And that was the reason behind the commotion internally. But here's what I have been able to confirm. When I spoke to one of the individuals whose wife, Mr. Martin Soto, had started much of the shedding light to the conditions in Delaney Hall, I know that he was transferred. I know that he wasn't made aware of charges that were placed against him. In fact, myself and Congressman Menendez were the ones who informed him that we believed that he was being charged with some kind of complaint. And the individual hadn't even received that information. Much of the material is in English, so many of the individuals cannot actually defend themselves, understand what is happening. And overall, like the complaints of lack of care, the paltry food, the fact that it is often undercooked or frozen or too salty or too spicy. I mean, conditions that may seem, irrelevant to Trump administrations, but or officials. But when you consider that people are elderly and have sodium intake restrictions or pregnant and have certain dietary restrictions, then the quality of food really does matter. And ultimately, what the American people, I'll leave it at this. What we need to understand is that this is a for-profit model and they are failing human beings. GEO Group has a $1 billion contract with the U.S. government. GEO Group makes about $60 million in annual revenue from these contracts, from this contract. And so the American people need to understand that your money is being used to house people in conditions that are unjust and inhumane. Your money is being used to keep people in detention who have signed voluntary removal orders. I've taken down countless names of individuals who have said, I will leave today. I have my passport or it's been confiscated by these agents. And yet I'm still here a month, 2 months, 3 months after the fact. Well, it's your money that's being used to detain people in horrible conditions and keep them even when they have asked to leave.
5: Now, I'd like to bring in Bob Hanley into the conversation. Bob, you're a longtime investigative journalist. You've covered New Jersey for decades. Your perspective, especially on the escalating of violence and use of force outside Delaney Hall by federal agents.
10: So first, I think it's important to understand, Juan, that Newark was fixated on very early on. Unfortunately, Newark has been introduced because of the great tragedy in Minneapolis, the assassination of Rene Good and Alex Prady. But in point of fact, just days after President Trump was sworn in a second time, they went in and raided a very popular Ironbound, same community, same neighborhood that this detention facility is in, roughed up a veteran, messed with citizens, and immediately Ross Baraka convened a press conference that was packed with 300 people showing the multiracial mosaic and the strong resistance. And so it's also important to know that on May 9th of 2025, Mayor Baraka was seized off the street outside of Delaney Hall, taken inside. But it was the, I would say, Gandhi-esque move by Bonnie Watson Coleman, 80 years old, Representative MacGyver, Robert Menendez Jr., who encircled him to slow down the seizing of an elected mayor of New Jersey's biggest city. And what happened next was he was taken to a black site that nobody knew existed near the airport. Immediately, hundreds and hundreds of people from the community and from out the region encircled this facility, Juan, backed up by the Newark police force. That's right, the same police force that a generation earlier had beaten up Ross Baraka's father, the poet Amiri Baraka, were there in solidarity. So they had no choice but to release the mayor. That story is important here because that happened on May 9th, 2025. And subsequently, Representative MacGyver, who represents that area, has been charged with crimes and faces 17 years in jail. So there's a much broader implosion of the administration of law in New Jersey with Alina Haba was appointed as U.S. attorney. There's a collapse, really, of federal law enforcement in Newark, where people are issued habeas corpus petitions by an Article III court, Juan, and it's ignored, entirely by the Department of Justice ICE system.
5: I wanted to also ask Lee Adorno, you've gotten information as well that people are being brought into Delaney from New York or other places. Could you talk about that as well?
8: Yes, they're coming from New York as well. There's actually like some rooms in the unit that's specifically for New York. I'm assuming everybody has been keeping up with news, but we have been able to confirm that two people were hospitalized. I mean, that's already in itself a very serious situation. We were, you know, called that people had head injuries, that they had hand injuries, that, you know, they were sprayed with this chemical that turned out to be CC spray. There was reported that also there was multiple agents, like over 10 agents, over 20 agents, who were partaking. That was now clarified that it was actually GEO CERT, which is a specific group that they have, I guess, that dresses all in black, and not only, like, only do they intimidate that purposefully, right? That's how they dress, but also that they were the ones who were doing this action against the unit.
0: Bob Henley, was there a death in custody?
10: Yes, there was. Actually, back in December, John Wilson Brutus, who was from Haiti, his family insists that he was cleared to be in the country. He died at 41 the first day he was there. And so this is also part of a troubling trend. We saw so far, I believe, 18 have died in custody. But then if you look at all of last year, it was 32, the highest number since 2004. So something's happening here beyond the accountability of local law enforcement. And that's what's of great concern here, is its subversion of law and order. So you have a mayor who is trying to enforce the fire code. Heaven forbid if a fire breaks out in that sprawling facility. We need to tell you that this is in a remote part of Newark, in the most industrial part. It's right next to the Essex County Corrections Facility. There's no shade. There's no shelter. And I just also want to say the letters that have been coming out from these brave detainees, it's ironic. We had the 250th anniversary of the Declaration of Independence. I predict 40 years from now that these documents that are coming out are going to be seen as similar in terms of the humanity and the importance of what they contain.
5: And I wanted to ask Congressmember Mejia, obviously the governor of New Jersey, the mayors of Newark, the local political officials haven't been able to do anything. Can you briefly tell us what hope do you have that somehow or other Congress will step in?
9: Well, first, I want to confirm that we were, in fact, told that four people were taken to the hospital. I was able to see in the medical unit other individuals who were impacted by the release of whatever chemical or pepper spray was deployed. I also saw the agents that were dressed from head to toe in black with face coverings that were milling about within Delaney Hall. And I did note in this third visit yesterday, I did note that there were more agents, more heavily armed agents, more ICE agents with additional arms and gear that were present in the facility. So much of what the activists are pointing to, I've been able to confirm real time. I will say that the reality is that this is a rogue administration that has handed undue power to agencies, to ICE agents, and to entities like GEO Group who are now acting with impunity. I think our role in Congress as Congress members, as senators across this country, we need to descend on these facilities and first and foremost, bear witness. Please take into account that these individuals are being silenced, their families are denied visitation after as a punitive measure, And the only ones that are successfully able to conduct the kind of oversight this place needs or these places needs are members of Congress and Senate. So I implore all of my colleagues to act as witnesses, to bear witness of what is happening across the country, because I'm certain that GEO Group and Delaney Hall are not the only ones.
0: And I'm looking at posters for ICE protests through the weekend at Delaney Hall. I wanted to end by asking a Congress member, you replaced Mikey Sherrill in a special election, the Congress member from New Jersey, because she was elected governor of New Jersey. She also, over Memorial Day weekend, went to Delaney Hall. She was denied entry. You were able to get in. She wasn't. Was the governor of New Jersey able finally to inspect the facility?
9: As I understand, Department of Health officials were deployed to Delaney. I haven't confirmed with the governor if they were able to actually go to enter the facility. I can share that myself, Congresswoman Poe, Congressman Menendez, and Congressman Pallone, Congresswoman MacGyver, we pleaded with ICE to allow us to Delaney Hall officials to allow us to escort the governor with us, that if we were being allowed to enter, that she certainly should be able to, being the highest ranking elected official in New Jersey. It is unconscionable that the governor of New Jersey was denied access.
0: Well, we want to thank you all for being with us. We'll continue to follow this. And I know, Bob Henley, you have been doing with the team at WBAI Pacifica Radio nonstop coverage of what's taking place. Bob Henley is the general manager of WBAI, has reported on these issues in New Jersey politics for 40 years. He's speaking to us from New Jersey. Lee Adorno, community organizer with Movimiento Cosecha, has helped lead the protests outside Delaney Hall. And we want to thank the newly elected Congress member, Ana Lilia Mejia, who represents Jersey's 11th district and has called for Delaney Hall's closure. Coming up, a Chicago jury orders Boeing to pay nearly $50 million to the family of Samia Stumo, the 24-year-old grandniece of Ralph Nader, who died in Ethiopian Airlines plane crash in 2019. One of the last verdicts in a series of wrongful death suits. Stay with us. We'll be joined by her mother, congressional candidate Nadja Milleron, in Sheffield, Massachusetts.

0: If I was president, Bailas Capeteras performed in the Democracy Now! Studios years ago. This is Democracy Now!, democracynow.org. I'm Amy Goodman in New York. Juan Gonzalez joins us in Chicago, where a jury has ordered Boeing to pay nearly $50 million to the family of Samia Stumo, which had filed a wrongful death lawsuit against Boeing. Samia was killed in 2019 aboard a Boeing 737 MAX jet in Ethiopia. The crash came months after another Boeing 737 MAX crashed in Indonesia. Together, the crashes killed all 346 people on board. This is one of the last verdicts in a series of wrongful death suits stemming from the two deadly crashes. Subsequent investigations and whistleblower testimony revealed serious problems with the safety culture at Boeing. Last year, the Trump administration decided to drop a criminal prosecution against Boeing over the fatal crashes. The judge who approved the request said he didn't have authority to reject the government's decision. In 2023, Judge Reed O'Connor had said, quote, Boeing's crime may properly be considered the deadliest corporate crime in U.S. history, unquote. The mother of Samia Stumo, Nadja Milleron, joins us now from Massachusetts, where she's running for Congress for a second time as an independent there. Samia Stumo was the grandniece of Ralph Nader. Nadja Milleron, thanks so much for being with us. Explain what this almost $50 million jury verdict was in your daughter Samia's case.
1: Well, thank you, Amy. Thank you for having us on so that we can explain. Boeing accepted responsibility for the crashes, killing preventable deaths of 346 people, in which they could have made different decisions, and then those people would still be alive and have been able to fly on a new plane. These were new, brand new planes. So they accepted that responsibility, and by doing that, they avoided the scrutiny that a trial brings. So that issue of whether they were responsible or not was no longer in dispute, and that admission actually protected them from us finding out who was responsible in the company and what was wrong with the plane. So we still want to know those answers, and we have options to pursue punitive damages against the CEOs and also the component parts manufacturers. So this trial that we just had was not about accountability. It was just about money. Our family was on trial, and we were asked about the time we spent with our daughter, our relationships with her, and it was just devastating for us. So we're grateful for the jury verdict as some kind of recognition of the loss. But we of course, we want our daughter back. That's what we really want. But in, you know, as we can't have that, we just want no one else to die on a new plane. So right after the jury verdict, Boeing filed a motion to set aside the verdict. So they said that it was our right to go to trial, and they said they admitted guilt, but then they immediately tried to roll it back. So this, you know, this idea that they can just pay money and then continue on, you know, with the same behavior, that's what we object to. And that's why we want to expose what they're actually doing in the company that could have caused these crashes.
2: And could you tell us what's as far as you understand the subsequent investigations after these crashes revealed about Boeing's responsibility and why they are so eager not to have the discovery of actually who was directly involved or who's responsible within the company?
1: Well, because obviously people made decisions after the Indonesian crash. So In October of 2018, 4.5 months before our daughter died, Samia died in Ethiopia, the same plane crashed for the same reasons, the malfunction of MCAS. But we don't really know why, who made those decisions to continue flying the plane after that, right? They knew that there was a malfunction with the plane. The plane crashed in Indonesia. And then somebody inside the company decided to keep flying the plane and did not fix whatever it is that was wrong with that. But so far, we've been unable to figure out who made the decisions and what actually was wrong with the plane. And, you know, that's all we want, is for our loved ones to not have died in vain, for their deaths to actually serve the well-being of future passengers and crew on new planes, which are flying today. We would like for all of this to be revealed and accountable so that people can make decisions about what planes they want to fly on, and also so that it doesn't happen again within Boeing.
0: Nadja Miller, your case is one case. It is horrifying, of over 300. All the passengers on the Indonesia and Ethiopian Airlines flight died in those two crashes. Explain, yours is an individual case. Explain, is there a class action, and what kind of awards have other people gotten? Yours is one of the last ones, right, that has taken place, and why it took place in Chicago.
1: Yeah, so there has only been one jury verdict before ours, and I believe that it was $26 million awarded to that family. See, many people are coming from countries that have a limit, like the UK, Canada. They have a limit on how much you can recover in a wrongful death suit. So I think Canada is $200,000, and I think the UK is $150,000. And so those people, those families chose to make settlement deals with Boeing. But we're from the United States, so we didn't have those kind of constraints. So we were able to go forward and do a trial. The only thing we couldn't do anything about is Boeing doing this shielding mechanism where they said, yes, we are responsible, but we're not going to tell you how. And because we don't go to court to do discovery and depositions and everything on that issue of their responsibility, that's why we're still interested in pursuing punitive damages directly against the CEOs and the component parts manufacturer, because only through a punitive damages trial would we really be able to find out the answers to these questions. A lot of other people, as I said, had to settle. There are two more cases pending. And, you know, I am worried that even as a result of all this litigation, the only litigation that I really know about is the 157 people that died in Ethiopia. But even after all this litigation, we still won't have any accountability. And then we still won't be able to prevent this kind of thing from happening in the future.
2: And could you tell us something about your daughter, Samia, and how you want her to be remembered?
1: Yes, Samia was all about accountability. Samia was a happy warrior. She was 6 feet tall and wore 4-inch heels, and she loved, you know, beautiful clothes and being out there, making sure that people in worldwide got healthcare. And so she was going to Uganda to look at the Gates Foundation money and see per capita, was that really helping people to get their own healthcare? And so here in the United States, we're desperate to have healthcare, right? We have to start voting for independents and people outside the two-party system who stand up for what people actually need. Because I saw Boeing get exactly what they want from Democratic leadership in a matter of days or weeks, exemptions from safety regulations. And then we're told we have to wait years to get insurance companies out of our healthcare decisions. So even, you know, that is something that I am doing in my daughter's memory. She noticed an amazing Muslim woman attorney running for this office that I'm running for today in District 1 in Massachusetts. And she called me from Denmark and said, Mom, you've got to look up this woman and you've got to vote for her. She's amazing. And, you know, Samia gave me that push in 2018 when she was still alive, saying, you know, you need to vote, you need to look at this, you need to move on Richard Neal, who's been in office way too long and who is not standing up for our basic needs, even as a Democrat. And so what I've discovered is that a small group of independents can withhold their vote from leadership, can be elected, can withhold their vote from leadership in the Congress, and can force, for example, Medicare for All for a vote. And in 2024, I got 133,000 votes. So that was a much bigger turnout election. Now we have a smaller turnout election. And if I get those same human beings to come out and vote for me, then I will be the first woman independent ever elected to the Congress. And that is definitely in memory of my daughter. I don't think I could do it without her force and support and her happy energy that she believed these changes could happen.
0: Nadia Milleron, we thank you so much for being with us. Now an aviation safety advocate, because her daughter, Samia Rose Stumo, was killed along with 156 others when Ethiopian Airlines Flight 302, a Boeing 737 MAX, crashed in 2019. This after another 737 MAX crashed in Indonesia. Now Nadia Milleron is running for Congress in the 1st District of Massachusetts as an independent, speaking to us from Sheffield, Mass. Coming up, we go to Bolivia, where thousands of people have been protesting for a month on the streets of La Paz and other cities to demand the resignation of the president. Stay with us.

0: Fascists in Our Midst by Montreal musician Paul Carnello. This is Democracy Now!, democracynow.org. I'm Amy Goodman with Juan Gonzalez. Mass protests in Bolivia have marked 1 month as thousands continue to take the streets of La Paz and other cities demanding the resignation of President Rodrigo Paz, a Trump ally who's aligned himself with Latin America's right-wing leaders. Labor and indigenous groups, other protesters, are calling on Paz's government to roll back austerity measures amid soaring costs of food, fuel and medicine.
1: We want the government to solve this problem, to fix it once and for all, and to do so wholeheartedly. The babies are starving. We can't afford to buy food. We seniors no longer have the money to buy food, and I have my granddaughters who are orphans. I'm asking for a solution.
0: Earlier this week, Bolivia's Congress approved the possible deployment of armed forces to suppress the mobilizations, a move that would also help President Paz declare a state of emergency in Bolivia. For more, we go to Cochabamba, Bolivia, where we're joined by Catherine Lederberg, director of Andean Information Network. We thank you so much for being with us. Lay out the escalating protests, why people are in the streets demanding President Paz's resignation.
2: Thanks so much for having me. I think that you summed it up nicely when you said it's about people feeding their families. And a political exclusion, a racial exclusion. Remember that Bolivia is a country where for 19 years, indigenous people and social movements enjoyed equal rights and political inclusion. With the election of right-wing government Rodrigo Paz, even though he was elected as a last-ditch alternative by many of the protesting sectors, what we see is a return to the neoliberal policy, to these austerity shock measures, and the removal of fuel subsidies. And it's generated a great deal of poverty, especially for Bolivians, working class, and subsistence farmers.
3: And could, from what I can tell, during the last few weeks, this uprising in Bolivia is perhaps the most important people's uprising in the world right now. Could you talk about how the movement grew so quickly, given the fact that this president's only been in office for 6 months?
2: Yes, of course. You know, social movements in Bolivia have always been very well organized, indigenous communities. We're talking about a country that was colonized, but that colonization was never able to break down those strong social ties, cultural ties, or a union movement that, you know, eventually helped the first indigenous president come to power. It's something that's been brewing for a very long time. But there's a huge break between what Paz promised and what he's done in practice, which is select a white upper middle class cabinet with only two women, reject any genuine dialogue, reject interaction with the Bolivian social movements, or even have any empathy for people and what they're going through day to day as they try to feed their families. You know, it's not enough to put on a poncho for your campaign and then forget about your electorate.
3: And what about Paz's claims that former President Evo Morales is behind this uprising or these protests?
2: Well, I think they're infuriating. I think that, you know, Evo Morales has had a long career as a social movement leader and as former president. He definitely opposes the actions of Rodrigo Paz. But the sectors in protest are not directly affiliated with Morales. You have you had a small group of coca growers from Morales's base in La Paz for only 5 days. But it's a convenient one. There's the right-wing political class in Bolivia that's never developed governance strategies that find it convenient to blame Morales. They want to target him. They speak frequently as arrest. And it dovetails nicely with a very close and strong alignment with the Trump administration, because as we know, the U.S. Drug Enforcement Administration and consecutive right-wing U.S. administrations have targeted and scapegoated Morales. This is not about him, and it infuriates protesters further because it's a way to not address meaningful demands.
0: And very quickly, you're in Cochabamba, where Democracy Democracy Now! Was we interviewed at the time President Evo Morales at the People's Climate Summit there. But if you can address the allegations that that the government is making, that this is an attempted coup, and also talk about Paz's alignment with Trump, with Marco Rubio recently saying on social media, let there be no mistake, the U.S. stands squarely in support of Bolivia's legitimate constitutional government. We will not allow criminals and drug traffickers to overthrow democratically elected leaders. The words of Marco Rubio.
2: I think that that explosive and that toxic narrative is very helpful to the Paz administration, but it's in lieu of any meaningful attempt for dialogue. I don't think we found any ties. The U.S. has looked for decades of ties to Evo Morales for drug trafficking. Certainly, these protesters have no ties to drug trafficking. It's absurd that people would suggest that the drug business in Bolivia or in anywhere in the world has the need to direct any protest. You know, this stigmatization, this focus on Morales is toxic, and it's really aggravating the conflict. I think that the vision on the part of the Paz administration and on the United States and on the far right and the Operation Southern Shield, that very corrosive international alliance through Trump, is that this was going to somehow scare the protesters into retreating. And what it's done, it's infuriating them. You know, this is a group of people that's protesting because they don't have anything to eat tomorrow or the year after that. And people in La Paz are complaining that they don't have anything to eat. And everyone needs to be able to have a sustainable source of life. And that is not being addressed here, as it's not being addressed in so many other places.
3: Well, we have only about a minute left, but I wanted to ask you about the Trump administration and the U.S. interest in Bolivia. What does the U.S. want from Bolivia?
2: Well, the U.S. on very different, you know, many levels was very unhappy with the expulsion of the U.S. ambassador, the expulsion of the DEA in 2008, and the end of all U.S. funding in 2013. And their claim was that Bolivia would become a narco state, that things would fall apart. And what we saw is that actually things in Bolivia got better. It's the threat of a good example. And, you know, it's very clear. And you can, when you speak to U.S. diplomats, they highlight that there's a strong desire for revenge on the part of the DEA, on the part of the Trump administration, which criminalizes protests in the United States and elsewhere. And there's an obsessive focus on punishing the left instead of engaging with them or governing responsibly.
0: We're going to leave it there. We're going to do an interview in Spanish, and you can check it out at democracynow.org. Catherine Lederer, Director of Andean Information Network at Cochabamba, Bolivia. And a very happy birthday to Angie Caron. That does it for our show. I'm headed to Tucson, Arizona today and Saturday to the Loft Cinema. We'll be doing a fundraiser for KXCI in Tucson as the screening of Steal the Story, Please, about Democracy Now! Begins in Tucson, then headed to Phoenix on Saturday night. You can check our website at democracynow.org. On Sunday, I'll be here in New York doing a Q&A after the screening at the IFC of Steal the Story, Please. Next weekend in Tampa and in Miami. And the following weekend, we'll be going through Vermont from Montpelier to Burlington to Brattleboro and beyond, then to Sheffield, England, and to the Belfast Film Festival. You can check our website at democracynow.org for all details and stealthestory.org, where it is screening in your area. I'm Amy Goodman with Juan Gonzalez.

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5: Welcome along, I'm Sean Savage. This is the Earshot Daily, electronic edition. This time around, I'll have music for you from CRI, Wild, and Tika. Kicking things off, this is Blue Hawaii with Yours to Keep.

I'm Sean Savage. This is Earshot Daily. Thanks for listening. Follow me on all socials. My handle is The Mix Sessions. Let me know what you think of the show. That was Wild with Infinite. Up next, this is Jessica Hart with Soul Faced.

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I'm Sean Savage. You're listening to Leader Shot Daily. Unfortunately, that's all the time I have for this edition of the show. This is my track Handles on Rinse Records. Until next time.

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0: Yes Why.
3: Hey, welcome to today's Yes Why. I'm Derek. I'm here with
4: Pauline.
3: And we are delighted to have another fresh new show for you here today. For who, Pauline?
4: Davnet Doyle.
3: Davnet Doyle. And, you know, Pauline, she's from Labrador.
4: Isn't that cool?
3: That is cool.
4: The part of Newfoundland and Labrador that doesn't get, you know, noticed as much.
3: Maybe. Yeah, yet it's so much bigger. The big land.
4: So much bigger, yeah.
3: The big land, yeah. Labrador City, so it was an iron ore mining town near the Quebec border. And her name is pretty interesting, too.
4: Her name is interesting. Davnet is spelled D-A-M-H. N-A-I-T. And that breaks down to Dav and Net. Dav is actually Gaelic for fawn. And then Net, I think, is the diminutive of the word.
3: Yeah.
4: So yeah, it's Gaelic for fawn.
3: Like Irish-Scottish influence there.
4: Well, yeah. I guess, yeah.
3: Wow. Davnet Doyle is her feature artist here today. We're going to play her music throughout the show. And her first album, Shadows Wake Me, all the way back to 1996, Pauline.
4: That's when we had Mahalia.
3: Yeah.
4: I know we weren't listening to new albums back then.
3: We had no idea about that album that year.
4: We were so sleep deprived.
3: Yeah.
4: It was crazy.
3: Yeah. She was about 21 or so, and it just burst onto the music scene. And in some of her interviews, she's mentioned about her writing and her values and the role of Newfoundland and Labrador in her work. Folklore, the sea, nature, and people. And it became very popular, top 10 favorite album of the year, and made a number of musical Canadian music charts. And was immediately labeled as the latest musical treasure from Newfoundland.
4: Nice, really nice. I think the geography of music would be a really cool thing to study.
3: It would.
4: You know, how geography affects art.
3: Well, we've been featuring a number of bands, and we've seen that as a theme. Just the landscape and coming through in the music, and we'll hear that here today. Davnet Doyle, we're going to explore her music and her different albums as we enjoy her music.
4: All right, well, we'll hear that up.
3: So yeah, we'll look at some of her earlier music and then partnerships and bands that were quite successful as well. And, you know, she's gone on to become host of CBC Mornings and The Intro. So doing lots of different things.
4: Nice.
3: So what's coming up first, Pauline?
4: Well, from her album Shadows Wake Me, we have Signal Hill. And stay tuned. Derek's got a little piece on that. That's a place that's near and dear to his heart.
3: Yeah. And after that, we'll hear Please, Please Call. So let's go straight into those two songs here on Yes Boy.
4: Yes Boy.

0: Welcome back to Yes Spy.
1: Yes Spy.
0: Yes Spy. In stereo.
1: Yeah.
0: It is Pauline and...
1: Derek.
0: Derek.
1: If you say my name, I get to say
0: right.
1: your name.
0: Oh, we can confuse ourselves pretty quick. There you go. So welcome back to your Newfoundland music radio show. Here today, we're having fun with Davnet Doyle, our feature artist. And we just heard two songs from Shadows Wake Me, her 1996 debut album. Pauline, what songs did we hear?
1: We just heard Please, Please Call. And prior to that, Signal Hill.
0: Signal Hill. It is one of my favorite places. I always say one of my favorites because last week I mentioned Grosmorne. Mm-hmm. That is another.
2: And a quick shout out to VOBB.
1: Cape Spear.
0: Cape Spear. I like Cape Spear.
1: Yeah. I like Cape Spear a lot.
0: I mean, if we start listing places in Newfoundland, boy, that I like, we're going to be here for a while.
1: Yes.
0: It'll be like, well, it's like last week. You heard a bit of Davnet Doyle. Now we're going to chat for the rest of the hour, boys.
1: Right? What? Us chat? Never.
0: No.
1: What do you like so much about Signal Hill? Tell us some stuff about Signal Hill, will you?
0: Yes,
1: because you think of all the mainlanders, they don't even know what that means, like a hill with a signal on it. They don't know what that means.
0: It's a really significant place in world history, really. And, you know, it's a special place for anyone in Newfoundland. And I grew up in St. John's and I could see Cabot Tower and Signal Hill from my bedroom window. So I was facing east.
1: Oh, did you? Could you see it from your bedroom window?
0: Yeah. Right down the street, boy. There she was, right? Well, no, still is. So yeah, Signal Hill, it's a promontory overlooking St. John's Harbor and the city. And you can see from almost anywhere in town, right?
1: Yeah.
0: And it's a special place. It's a national historic site. And it has a long history of military protection and prominence. And of course, probably the most significant thing is Marconi. Mm-hmm. So the first transatlantic wireless transmission was received by Marconi on Signal Hill, near Cabot Tower, up on the top of Signal Hill. That was in December of 1901.
1: Really?
0: Yeah.
1: Gosh, I knew it was a while ago. I had no idea it went back that far.
0: Oh yeah, December 12th, 1901. And, you know, incidentally, a lot of people think the name Signal Hill is because of Marconi's first transatlantic signal. But, you know, that is not the case. It was named Signal Hill well before that. It's a very high point of land, as I said, overlooking St. John's.
1: Mm.
0: And there was a system of flags used from the 1700s for military signaling purposes. So that's where the name Signal Hill comes from. So from that high lookout location, so they could see what ships were in the area near the harbor and signal down to the garrison, right? Very strategic military location, by the way, St. John's Harbor. There's all kinds of stories about that. And also for other purposes like weather, ice conditions, other hazards. Then later, for commercial purposes, all the mercantile vessels, as soon as they would spot a ship approaching the harbor, then up on Signal Hill, they'd raise the flag for that ship, and that would send that information down to the people in the harbor and the receivers at the companies, right? So basically any information that needed to be communicated between the harbor and what they were observing out on the broad Atlantic, boy. Yeah, I mean, they didn't have cell phones back then, right? So Signal Hill, ship flags, that's why it's called Signal Hill, not Marconi. So it's a bit ironic as well, in a sense, that Marconi's wireless signals later became a common method of issuing warnings. And it's a fascinating story. I won't really get into the detail, but there's a big exhibit of Marconi in Cabot Tower on the second level and amateur radio. And Marconi's transatlantic wireless transmission led to amateur radio. So there's a deep history of amateur radio in Newfoundland. And SONRA, the Society of Newfoundland Radio Amateurs, they've got an exhibit up on level 2 in Cabot Tower. And it's and amateur radio is where you can contact someone else anywhere in the world. The amateurs are licensed and they typically have their own power. So if the internet goes down, if there's no phone service, no cell phones, nothing, like during some disaster, like an earthquake or hurricanes, wildfire, flood, right? Whatever. And all the communication lines are down when we need them the most. Amateur radio is often the only way, the only means of communication. And, you know, they're called amateurs only because it's not a commercial entity. They're actually sometimes called ham radio. Some people know that term. It's not really my favorite term at all. But anyway, and yeah, you know, I grew up with amateur radio. My father, my grandfather, others down the street, Cat's father. I've met so many wonderful people. So, amateur radio, check that out. It all started with Marconi on Signal Hill in St. John's, Newfoundland. And, you know, it's not only for emergencies. It's also really useful for all kinds of other things as well.
1: It's like a zombie apocalypse.
0: Amateur radio people would be the only
1: you'd want an amateur radio person.
0: Absolutely, yeah.
1: You know what I'm thinking? I'm thinking of Marconi on December 12th, 1901. December, not being, you know, the best of weather in St. John's. Just standing on top of that hill waiting for a radio signal, hoping for a radio signal. Yeah, and how cold and windy and sleety and snowy that must have been.
0: Yeah, well, the wind was a factor. He had the antenna mounted on a kite.
1: Did he?
0: Yeah. The signal was coming from England, and that was quite interesting. And on the first floor of Cabot Tower, there's like a little tiny gift shop, and lots of people go there. And I mean, it's a super popular place.
1: Yeah.
0: Any tourists to Newfoundland going into St. John's, they head up there. Oh, do you hear what I hear?
1: Do you hear what I hear?
0: What we're about to hear is...
1: the Rough Patches Stinger.
0: Rough Patches. It's time for Rough Patches. Rough, rough. Okay, so this Rough Patch is all about Chief, the Newfoundland dog, and now Sable Chief. This is a family who, over the years, have brought their Newfoundland dogs up to Signal Hill, up to Cabot Tower. And anyone from anywhere in the world who's visited St. John's and gone up to Signal Hill has probably met him, right? Chief, the beloved Newfoundland dog. So Chief passed away in 2022. And then, you know, not too long after, they got a new puppy, Sable Chief. And boy, back up they go, right? So here we are today. We just played Davnet Doyle's song, Signal Hill. We're talking all about Signal Hill and Cabot Tower. We love dogs. We have Friendly, our big Newfoundland dog, a massive, huge part of our show, of course, as everyone knows. I've met Chief a number of times. Awesome, right? We remember all the furry fun that Chief brought to so many travelers, international, all over the world, coming up to Signal Hill and meeting Chief, and just a real ambassador for the province and the country, right? So, wow, hats off. Yes, boy, hats off to Chief. And we're so happy they've got Sable Chief now, and they're back up on the hill. Named with reference to Sable Chief, the Newfoundland dog that was part of the Royal Newfoundland Regiment in the First World War. And as depicted at the Rooms, the Provincial Archives and Museum in St. John's. So we did a really nice rough patch about Chief on a previous Yes Boy episode and had a lot of fun with that. So we wanted to rebroadcast that feature here today of us talking about Chief, about another amazing visit up Signal Hill. And so we hope you enjoy this. So this is for you, Chief.
1: What special creature did you meet going up to Cabot Tower the last time? You gotta talk to them about
0: Chief, the Newfoundland dog. Oh, it was so much fun. Anyone who's been up to Cabot Tower probably knows Chief. It'll be a rough patch somehow.
1: Yeah, yeah, he's a regular.
0: I was missing Friendly, like, big time. Oh, I had so much fun with Chief, and he was great. There were so many people around him, and people like, wow, they've never seen a Newfoundland dog
1: before. Yeah, really well-socialized animal.
0: Oh, yeah. I don't know if there's any dog more socialized, probably, than Chief, because he sees thousands of people.
1: His owner just goes up there, kind of...
0: Hangs around
1: and lets his dog meet all kinds of people.
0: That's awesome.
1: And he sort of plays in the background. He doesn't try to...
0: It's all about the dog.
1: Yes, bye.
0: Right? And, you know, one of the times we were up there, I got chatting with some folks, you know, and I was telling this person I met about Friendly, our Newfoundland dog, and the Yes Boy Radio show and everything. And, you know, he reached into his pocket and he gave me a pin with Yes Boy on it. That was Ashton. How cool is that? A Yes Boy pin. It looked kind of like a Pepsi symbol, actually, but that's a whole other story. Not going there. But Ashton, thanks so much for that, for the Yes by Pin. So Cabot Tower, Signal Hill, and that was a cool song by Davnet Doyle, by the way.
1: Oh, right.
0: You know, another thing I like about Signal Hill, there's a lovely hike. It's in behind, so the eastern, right near the ocean, in behind Cabot Tower and Signal Hill. There's like a lot of area, and there's this hike you can go right around, and then in by the Narrows, which is the inlet into St. John's Harbor. And then, it's just beautiful. Like, I'm closing my
1: Is it a
0: eyes.
1: herd
0: And
1: hike? Could I?
0: no, there's a couple of spots where it's a bit narrow and a bit steep there, but you know, you just go through that, and it's all good, right? But.
1: Okay, sounds scary now.
0: But no, it's all good. And you know, you come out as you're heading in towards town, the Battery, which is a really picturesque older community right at the base of St. John's Harbor. And you're walking, and it's quite steep. You're walking along, and these are like two and sometimes three-story houses, and you're right at the top story. And sometimes people come out, oh, come on in, boy, for a cup of tea.
1: That's a very Newfoundland kind of thing
0: Oh,
1: to
0: yeah.
1: do, isn't it? Come on, boy, come in and have a cup of
0: I
1: tea.
0: did a hike there, and honestly, I was like 6 hours because I got invited into these homes along the way, you know? And I mean, the Battery is an awesome place. It's the road's a little bit narrow. I've taken some people in through there and down into Kitty Vitty Gut, and it's let's just say it's fun to drive people there for the first time.
1: You wouldn't want to do it in an SUV.
0: Oh God, no! No, you want to have a bike.
1: Yeah, exactly. A motorcycle might be
0: A
1: nice.
0: motorcycle would work for
1: Yeah.
0: sure. Yeah, you know.
1: Now, I'm not saying we're talking a lot, but I'm looking at the time and I'm just wondering, do we want to introduce another
0: Well, I
1: song?
0: was going to just quickly
1: Just
0: mention
1: one more,
0: about
1: just one
0: there's
1: more,
0: always
1: just one
0: one
1: more
0: there's
1: thing.
0: always one more thing, boy. That's right. Okay, so one final quick story about Signal Hill and snow and animals. Great name, Snow. So my mother, she was born on Signal Hill Road. In a house on Signal Hill Road, not like on the road, but just in behind the Battery that we were just talking about, right up from the Battery Cafe, incidentally. It's a really cool spot where lots of NL musicians play, including actually several that we featured on Yes Boy. So, like, I know Rhea loves that spot, Evelyn Jess, Jordan Young, too, others. But yeah, Battery Cafe, Duckworth Street, Temperance Street, steep. That's where they take you for driver's tests when you're driving a manual uphill start, right? And it's just up from the Terry Fox Memorial where the marathon started. Anyway, so much stuff going on in that area, just near Hill of Chips as well. Love the name. Anyway, yeah, where was I? So yes, we've got a fun little clip of her talking about when she was born in a house on Signal Hill Road. So let's take a listen to that now.
3: That's right, it's Signal Hill Road at Bradley Cook's house.
0: Right on, yeah.
3: She was living on the farm on Torbay Road.
0: And how did you get into Signal Hill Road?
3: Well, I think in those days, because there weren't that many cars and snow plows, they could have a horse with a sleigh.
0: Right, from Torbay Road into Signal Hill Road in March, wow.
3: That's right, and I always think about when my birthday comes round that, you know, when I was born, there was a big storm.
0: Yes, boy, right? Sheila's brush, right?
3: So,
0: if you had to say yes, boy, how do you say it? Yes, boy.
3: I just say yes, boy.
0: There you go. Yes, boy.
3: Okay.
0: Okay, that was fun. Thanks for that. Yes, boy.
1: Yes, boy.
0: So, I'll stop there about
1: Yeah,
0: Signal Hill.
1: stop
0: It's
1: there.
0: hard, boy, for me to stop about Signal Hill.
1: Well,
0: We can have a whole show about Signal Hill.
1: I want to say, look, let me tell them what the next song is.
0: Okay.
1: It's called Tattooed,
0: Mm-hmm.
1: from the Hyper Dramatic album from 2000.
0: It's a cool name.
1: But it says, now this is where my complete lack of real knowledge about music comes in. Tattooed, and then in brackets afterwards it says Hot Mix. Now, that probably means something to musicians, but to me it's like I'm making like a Betty Crocker cake and I'm hot when I'm making it. Like, you know, I've stripped down to just my shorts and me tank top and I'm doing a hot mix.
0: Let's just leave it there then.
1: Yeah, I have a feeling that's not what Davnet Doyle did.
0: We don't know for sure.
1: Maybe she was really hot when she made this.
0: We don't know for sure, so we can just assume.
1: Yes, it's
0: fun to make assumptions.
1: Yeah,
0: it
1: especially
0: can be.
1: In the absence of any real knowledge.
0: Yeah, which is so often the case.
1: Oh, so often.
0: Well, I think it means, you know, louder, like, like, you know, 11. And then after that,
1: Essence. Look at us moving. Look at us moving along. And then after Tattooed off of the Hyperdramatic album, we're going to hear Essence from Lights Down Low from 2007. Right on. Why don't we get to that, Derek?
0: Yes, boy.
1: Let's do the Betty Crocker mix.
0: There you go. We'll mix our way right in here on Yes, Boy, Davnet Doyle.
1: Yes, Boy.

Welcome back to Yes Boy on CKXU. We are broadcasting from southern Alberta, which is Blackfoot territory, this land that we are on. And we want to acknowledge that and appreciate that. And also that it is home to Métis Nation of Alberta, Region 3. And I want to say a special shout out to Piikani Nation Radio, a First Nations station that we are now syndicated to, 105.7 FM, not far from where we're located, all on Blackfoot territory. We are syndicated there now, and a special shout out to Kyle and Warren, just doing amazing things in the Indigenous community. We're so honored to be with you, and we really hope you're enjoying Yes Boy Radio Show from your friends at CKXU. And of course, that was started with Dying for the Record, and we want to say hello out to Ira as well. And we are syndicated to quite a number now of radio stations throughout Canada. Always like to mention CH.

0: gmail.com. So that's YESBY. Bye is BY. In this case, no apostrophe. Yes, bye radio show at gmail.com. And on Facebook at Yes Bye.
1: Yes, bye.
0: Right? So welcome back.
1: What did we just hear, Derek?
0: We just heard two songs from our feature profile artist this week, Davnet Doyle. It was Tattooed, the Hot Mix from Hyperdramatic 2000. And that album, incidentally, she won four East Coast Music Awards from that. And after that, we heard Essence off Lights Down Low 2007. So we're looking at some of her albums. One quick thing about Davnet Doyle, she is big time interested and supportive of mental health initiatives. Shout out to Davnet Doyle for that. Like all of us, and I think we can say all of us, we've all had our struggles in one way or another, even if we don't admit it to ourselves necessarily.
1: People have different dispositions, and some people are more prone to mental health struggles than others. What's trauma for one person isn't trauma for another person. You know, we have to factor in biology and nurture and a whole bunch of
0: There's
1: things.
0: so many
1: But
0: things,
1: when
0: yeah.
1: you say everyone, even if you haven't yourself experienced it, I bet you know somebody who does.
0: Yeah, absolutely. And so she's been pretty open about that in her life, and that's really cool. And she's got involved with some initiatives like the Let's Talk, the Bell thing, and a lot of other things. So that is awesome. And some of her songs talk about pain and misery, actually. We'll hear some of those today. But I've watched a few interviews with her, and at one point she sort of chuckled, you know, I'm happily married, but I'm making these songs about pain and misery. So that's kind of
1: Maybe
0: cool.
1: her husband's wondering.
0: Well, she talked a lot about lyrics and songwriting, and she said, you know, you got to be careful whenever you're talking to a songwriter. Anything you say might become a song someday.
1: That's true of a story writer as well. I think songs are just stories put to music. But yeah.
0: How do you like my Yes Why hat today, Pauline?
1: I love you wearing a hat in the house, Derek.
0: But you
1: I
0: know what?
1: love it more than anything.
0: It's fitting better. I had a haircut since the last
1: Oh,
0: show.
1: yeah, you're not Mr. Curly Locks
0: No,
1: anymore.
0: look at that, right?
1: Look at that, boy. She just slips right on like a
0: It's
1: glove, but for your head.
0: fitting better now. Got to get a little shout out to the Yes Why hat in there, right? I think we can just leave that. Let's change the topic. Davnet Doyle, in one of her interviews, talked about border crossings. When she's going across, I guess, into the
1: That
0: United.
1: they'd make you take your hat off.
0: Oh, I see that. I might not get across.
1: With that, not with that
0: I
1: hat
0: wouldn't
1: on.
0: take it off.
1: Yeah. They might not recognize that emblem, the flag.
0: Right. With the and yes boy on it, right?
1: Yes, boy.
0: Yes boy exclamation mark, right?
1: Yes, boy, excellent.
0: So Davnet Doyle's got some border crossing stories. She's gone across
1: Derek
0: with
1: just gave me a look. Stay on track, Pauline.
0: Well, it wasn't, you know what? It no, it wasn't on. That's me telling you, trying to. But really, what it was like, border crossing stories. That was, it was like
1: Oh,
0: a cue. Because,
1: yeah.
0: Pauline, do you have a border crossing story?
1: No, I don't.
0: We have a border crossing story.
1: We don't.
0: We don't.
1: We
0: Well, we don't
1: don't.
0: have one we can share on air.
1: No, but if you write me individually,
0: Oh,
1: I will
0: jeez.
1: share that and the cowhead story.
0: Right. Oh, the cowhead story. That's even better.
1: Yeah.
0: That is such a. Oh, I wish we could.
1: Maybe some week I'll get me a little liquored up and maybe I'll tell that story.
0: I'll get you some liquor store flowers. That's a Davnet Doyle
1: Yeah.
0: album.
1: You know what's funny? We usually record this in the early afternoon, so it'd be major day
0: Yeah.
1: drinking.
0: So anyway, we won't tell our border crossing stories. That's a shame. And quick shout out, hello to our listeners on CJAM, Windsor, Detroit area, and sure, lots of border crossing stories there. All right. So next up on Yes Boy, we have
1: Is
0: two songs from one of her next albums, Davnet.
1: what I like about this album, well, I mean, or what's notable about this album is the name of the album is actually the phonetic spelling of her name. She's actually spelled it Dav dash net. And I wonder if she just got sick and tired of people, you know, trying to do her first name.
0: Well, I think it was a way to get that pronunciation out there, and we struggled with the pronunciation and spelling of our children's names, and didn't we sort of failed, I think, with the spelling of them, and oh well. But oh well.
1: Oh well.
0: Oops.
1: Sucks to be our kids. Oh well. Yeah, Mahalia and MacIsaac, you figure out how it's spelled. Yes, bye.
0: Right. I wanted to say a shout out to Aaron and Jerry.
1: Oh, Aaron and Jerry, hello.
0: Hello from Yes Why. So, right.
1: Let's not give their last name and address, eh?
0: Right. So, anyway, back to our feature artist today, Davnet Doyle. And we were talking about the Davnet album. You know, in 2003, when that album came out, she also went to Afghanistan with the Rick Mercer Christmas in Afghanistan special.
1: Really?
0: And she sang for the

0: troops in Kabul, I believe it was. So that was pretty cool. I mean, it shows, you know, reaching out like that, right?
1: Yeah, you supporting know? Our troops.
0: Yeah.
1: Yes, spy.
0: And Rick Mercer, Lethbridge, April 2025. Lethbridge Family Services hosting an event that Rick Mercer will be the featured guest. Epic. And what are we going to say to Rick Mercer about that? We're going to say, yes, boy. Spring to Light Benefit Gala. Yes, boy, Rick Mercer. So Rick Mercer doing lots. Love that. And including with Davnet Doyle. And back to our show. Pauline Boy, what's next? Davnet Doyle.
1: So the song coming up next is Sinking Stone from the Davnet album from 2003.
0: Yep.
1: And that's interesting because it actually has three parts on this album.
0: Don't blink by, you might miss this next one.
1: This one is just a minute long or minute and a bit. It'd be up to you now to go to the album and listen to Sinking Stone 2 and 3.
0: Mm-hmm. And after that, we'll hear what?
1: When the Rain Falls, also from the same album, right. Davnet.
0: Davnet Doyle here on Yes Boy.
1: Yes Boy.
0: Yes Boy.
1: Yes Boy. Yes, boy.

0: Welcome back to Yes Boy. Pauline, what did we just hear?
1: We just heard Now When the Rain Falls from Davnet Doyle's album called Davnet from 2003.
0: Her third album.
1: Yeah, her third album.
0: Third solo album.
1: Really?
0: Yeah.
1: And then before that, Sinking Stone. And I have to say, listening to the first one made me really want to go and check out number two and three. But there was a space in her musical career that we didn't cover. And do you want to tell them a little bit about that?
0: Yeah, well, she formed a band actually right around 03 called Shay with Kim Stockwood and Tara McLean. She had quite a run then with that band. And then in 2009, formed another band called Heartbroken. And that was with Blake Manning, Stuart Cameron, and Peter Fusco. So Davnet played more with other bands than for, gosh, a good decade or so, right?
1: Yeah. So that might be another show we do down the road.
0: Right.
1: Is exploring Davnet's other music.
0: Yeah, and she wrote some music and performed for Degrassi, The Next Generation, a TV show.
1: Right.
0: And then in 06, she did a duet with Rex Gowdy. Now, you may recall from one of our early Yes Boy shows, we featured him. He's a Canadian Idol runner-up there. He had an album called Look Closer. So she was expanding and reaching out into different kinds of projects through that period of time.
1: Yes Boy.
0: And so, Pauline, one more thing. I was going to start talking about, we've got a new name for Friendly. We can just mention it and then talk in a future show.
1: Floofy Floofer?
0: Right, yes.
1: Yes, I call her Floofy Floofer because she's floofy and she floofs. I hope that makes it clear.
0: That explanation, I'm sure, was crystal clear for everybody, right?
1: Well, it's so, a noun and an adjective. It's a floofy floofer.
0: I don't even know what that meant either. But, you know, we're not going to talk about that now because Friendly has quite a lengthy name, and we will save that for a future show.
1: Yes.
0: One quick thing, though, about Friendly. The last show, we did that little aru. And now that's become, right at the end of the show now, from now on, we'll end with Friendly doing
1: a floofer.
0: Aru.
1: Aru. Aru.
0: Aru. Right.
1: Yeah.
0: So, wait for that.
1: And remember that it sounds a little scary, but it's really a greeting.
0: Oh, it is. It's totally friendly. And by the way, some stations don't quite reach the end of the show because of PSAs, etc. But hopefully you'll get to hear it. We sure have fun with that. So we're going to go into the next songs. We have two.
1: That's What You Get. Yeah. From her Davnet Doyle's 2019 album, Liquor Store Flowers. Mm-hmm. And after that, So Clean, also from the same album.
0: Right on. Let's go straight into those. Davnet Doyle here on Yes Boy.

0: Welcome back to Yes Boy, your Newfoundland music radio show.
1: We just heard So Clean from the Liquor Store Flowers album from 2019. And before that, yes. That's What You Get.
0: Yeah, two songs off her Liquor Store Flowers album.
1: And I think I like that entire album.
0: Yeah, you know, we played stuff off that before. And these two songs were pretty cool. And they really make some strong political statements. Like basically, like, you know what? Can we just get along? That's the bottom line, I think, of all that. And we're getting near the end of the show, so we're not going to get into chatting about that, I guess, right now. But coming up on Yes Boy, we've got a couple of songs here to close out the show today. And one is what, Pauline?
1: Darkness Round the Sun from an album called Songs from Instant Star 3. So it's a compilation album from different artists.
0: 2007, yeah.
1: Yeah, 2007.
0: Right on. And then the final song we'll play is a 2020 single released by Davnet Doyle, Till I Gain Control. And
1: again. Till I Gain Control Again.
0: Right. And it's with Stuart Cameron. I saw an interview that they did, and they were talking about their fathers. And they've both been inspired by their fathers. Stuart Cameron's father, John Allen Cameron, the legendary Canadian folk singer, and Davnet Doyle's father, Clara Doyle, really influential in her life. And she wrote a song about a play that she wrote, and he was really involved in that. So they did that. I think it was therapeutic for them to talk about their fathers in that interview, and it was great. So to close out the show today here on Yes Boy is Pauline.
1: Darkness Round the Sun.
0: And then
1: Till I Gain Control Again.
0: So
1: you probably might not hear all of that, but you'll hopefully get your whistle.
0: Get a bit of it, boy. Depending on what station you're listening to right now. The end of the show ends a little differently. Anyway,
1: that's
0: it doesn't matter.
1: That's true.
0: All right.
1: Let's not
0: so,
1: bore them with the technical stuff.
0: Right.
1: Yes, boy.
0: So that's pretty much it for Yes, Boy here today. We want to first thank Davnet Doyle for all the great music here today. Wow. And you, the listener. So anyway, Pauline. Next up on Yes Boy, Pauline, it's what?
1: Darkness Round the Sun.
0: Here on
1: Yes Boy.
0: Davnet Doyle. Yes Boy.

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1: East Coast Music Awards celebrations are in full swing in Cape Breton. I'm your host, Cameron McCachran, and I've got some early results from Sydney to share with you this week. First, let's review the top three songs from last time around.
2: Number three.

Carlton Stone made it to number one last week. Used to took over on top. Carlton had an ECMA nomination to his name as things got underway with the Gala Awards show Thursday night. I'll let you know how things played out a little later. First, it's our number 10 song this week from Joel Plaskett Emergency. This is Fill in the Blanks on the East Coast Countdown.

0: Sadie Skinner at number 9 this week. That's Electric Blue on the countdown. I'm Cam, and it is time for this week's producer's pick. Got a song I think could make the top 10 in the near future, and it's a new single from Wintersleep, who just made it to the top of our chart for a few weeks earlier this spring with I Got a Feeling. Their new album, Wishing Moon, is out now, their 8th. And it has been more than 15 years now since their appearance on David Letterman, if you can believe that. Here they are with their latest single. It's called Abyss, and it's the producer's pick this week from Wintersleep on the East Coast Countdown.
1: I know that.

0: Winter Sleep with the producer's pick this week on the countdown. That's Abyss from their latest album, Wishing Moon, available now. 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ECMAs are wrapping up in Sydney after starting strong with the Gala Awards show. We'll get to the results from Thursday evening and more as we roll along.
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1: 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Number 8.

That's Zamani, number 8 this week with In the City, featuring her sister, Amariah. I'm your host, Cameron McCachran. The 2026 ECMA celebrations are underway in Sydney. The 38th annual awards gala was held Thursday night at Centre 200, where the first few winners of the week were unveiled, and it was the top nominee, making hay in front of her hometown crowd to get things started. Goldie Boutillier walked away from the awards show with two trophies, Album of the Year for her self-titled release, as well as Breakthrough Artist of the Year. She had 7 nods heading into the celebrations and could still come away with one or two more depending on how the weekend goes. Release of the Year went to another Cape Bretoner in Elise Aaron for her first ECMA. No doubt a very gratifying moment after a year of ups and downs. Elise also performed during the gala. Maggie Andrew picked up Pop Recording of the Year. Morgan Tony was named the Indigenous Artist of the Year, and Kelly Loader is the 2026 Songwriter of the Year. Another first-time winner was Andre Petipaw, one of the hardest-working frontmen in the region. He was named Fans' Choice Entertainer of the Year. Aaron McDonald made it another Cape Breton winner as he took home the other Fans' Choice category for Video of the Year. Cassie and Maggie, Lenny Gallant, and Blessing Tangbon also came away with hardware Thursday evening, and as planned, the Barry McNeils were honored with a Lifetime Achievement Award. You can check out the full list of winners from the show and keep up with the additional announcements throughout the weekend at ecma.com. We also found out where the 2027 event will be held. I'll fill you in after Pinio and Loeb. This is Spin featuring Jordan, number 7 this week on the countdown.

That's Pinio and Loeb with Jordan at 7 on the countdown this week. I'm Cam, and before all the fun began in Sydney for the 2026 ECMAs, the organization announced late last week where they'll be headed in 2027. Moncton will be the site for next year's Music Week, New Brunswick's hub city, hosting the ECMAs for the first time since 2012. Which, gun to my head, I would have guessed was 5 or 6 years ago, but I'm being told it will actually be 15 years between stops in Moncton, so they are due. The dates for the 2027 event will be May 26th through 30th, so lots of time to plan for the 39th annual ECMAs. Malia Rogers up next at number 6 this week, Sunlight, A Good Death on the East Coast Countdown.

0: Malia Rogers at 6 on the countdown this week. Still to come in the second half of the program, shining the EC spotlight on some new music. Plus, I'll tell you about an event supporting Feed Nova Scotia. Coming up in a few weeks, an opportunity to support a great cause and enjoy some excellent live music, including from a couple of artists who just won ECMAs. All that and more on the way.
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Steel-cut oats at number 5 this week. That's Dragonfly on the East Coast Countdown. I'm your host, Cameron McCachern, EC Spotlight, coming up in just a few, featuring a singer-songwriter from New Brunswick and the unique point of view of their new single. That's up next after Loviot, checking in at number 4 with Plush on the Countdown.

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1: This week, we are once again featuring new music from Mark McLaughlin, the Fredericton-based singer-songwriter originally from Newfoundland, who released his EP, All I Can Say, last year. We shone the spotlight on a couple of the tracks from that record over the last 18 months or so. Many of the songs from that EP focused on Mark's life growing up in Newfoundland, followed by the move to New Brunswick. There is a decidedly different perspective for the track we're about to hear, which is called Phoebe Song. And

0: Mark McLaughlin, that's Phoebe Song. In the EC Spotlight this week on the East Coast Countdown, he just played the Area 506 Waterfront Concert Series this weekend and now is headed to Europe, playing in Scotland on June 1st, followed by Paris on the 3rd. Neat places to play gigs, I would imagine. He is back in Fredericton for a show on July 30th. Check out markmclaughlin.net to keep up with his schedule.
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Rhea May at number 3 this week. Big Wall moving on up on the East Coast countdown. I'm your host, Cameron McCachran, and there's an event happening in Dartmouth in a few weeks' time in support of a great cause and featuring some awesome local artists. It is the Food for the Ears Festival, happening June 12th and 13th at Alderney Landing in Dartmouth. All profits from the festival are going to support Feed Nova Scotia, and it has really grown since debuting in 2023 as a local Truro festival before moving to Halifax last year and now back over the harbor for this edition. They raised nearly $9,000 for the cause the first 3 years, and they're hoping to pull in another $8,000 plus in 2026, and they have lined up quite a crew to help them with that goal. Fresh off her first ECMA win, Elise Aaron will headline the Saturday night bill, with the Public Service headlining Friday. Also set to perform are another ECMA winner in Morgan Tony, Avery Dakin, Good Dear Good, Rankin McGinnis and the Broken Reeds, and more. If you want to check out more details about the festival and get the full lineup, head over to foodfortheears.com. And now we are going to get to the 2026 ECMA winner for Release of the Year. She earned that for Unstoppable. This week, she's at number 2 with Cry. Here's Elise Aaron on the East Coast Countdown.

0: Elise Aaron at 2 on the countdown, winding down this ECMA-laden show with a first-time winner from Thursday night and doing so on her home turf. Before we put this thing on ice, though, we will get to this week's top dog in just a moment.
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2: I'm standing and I'm fired up for Canada. Hey, this is Sean Majumder, and I am so excited to have repatriated, self-deported from America back to Canada. This is where I want to raise my girls. This is where I want to do comedy and tell Canadian stories. Even saying the word Canada gets me fired up. Shop as if your country depends on it. 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

0: Carlton Stone clinging to the top spot once again, Used To holding it down for a second week in a row atop the East Coast Countdown's charts. No ECMA for Carlton this year as the Songwriter of the Year award went to Kelly Loader, but I am sure he's more than happy to celebrate a big win for his partner Maggie Andrew, who doubles as the co-star of his latest music video. 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Hope you're enjoying the fun. 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
1: My name is Donovan Thornbert, and I live in Rocky Harbor. 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

Welcome to EHR 20. My name is DJ Darko, a.k.a. the LeVar Burton of music. This is a show where we count down the top 20 albums in Canada according to the National Top 50. 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This is CIVL 101.7 FM and 92.3. Yes, yes, welcome to the latest and greatest edition of Earshot 20, the world's greatest musical countdown show. As always, thank you for sharing this time, moment, and experience with me. I appreciate you and I love you right at the top of the show. Tall glass of water sitting pretty in the baba for the duration of the show. I have finished reading a book titled The Biology of Belief by Dr. Bruce Lipton, and it has really put a little battery in my back when it comes to if we are on the journey of, you know, self-awareness, if we are on the journey of healing our inner child, if you will. It's not an easy task. It's not an easy thing to undergo, right? But if we are on that journey, hopefully you are on that journey along with me, then the Biology of Belief by Dr. Bruce Lipton is a book I do recommend. You know, the first 7 years of a child's life makes a big impact on who they are as a person, right? So unpacking that, right? He does hit you in the face with a lot of biology in the first few chapters, and then gradually brings you to the message later on in the book. But it is a great book, great read. What are we going to read after that? I'm not sure. There is The Beautiful Losers by Leonard Cohen that I have in my bag as well. I've become the guy that when I go to events, I just have books in my bag. And the security guys are always like, oh, he reads books, huh? That's me. I'm the guy who reads books, huh? You read books, huh? Intellectual, huh? Are we? Yes. That's who I've become, right? So we do bag checks at the show, and it's always just three books. Why three books? Because one book I'm always studying. There's one book that I'm constantly always studying, and then one book that I can read quickly, and then another book just because, you know, you never know when you're going to finish a book, right? You never know when you have a chunk of time where you can finish a book and just rip through it. So I always got three books on me, as always. And another thing that I always got on me are bonus tracks. We got four of them. We got new music from Doohickey, Cubicle, new music from Slow Leaves, Truck Violence, and Spencer Krug. Now let's take care of the housekeeping and talk about the albums I dropped out of the top 20. We got 2, 18 last week, 21 this week, Cat Clyde, Mud, Blood, Bone. At 16 last week and 26 this week, Metric with Romanticize the Drive. Also, Romanticize Your Life. Just Romanticize Your Life, okay? 2026 summer, Romanticize Your Life. Also, I have an artist of the week. Now, let's not waste any more time and kick things off at number 20 and 19 on this week's edition of Earshot 20. Coming in at number 20, moving up from 49 last week, The New Pornographers. And off of the former site of, we have Spooky Action. Starting off this week's episode with some spooky action. We love that. At 19, dropping down from 11 last week, Status Non-Status. And off of Big Changes, we have Basket Weaving. Two tracks kick off yet another amazing edition of Earshot 20. Be sure to keep it locked as we're broadcasting the stations across Canada.

These two tracks to kick off this week's edition of Earshot 20. I really like how we are starting off. Basket Weaving from Status Non-Status off of the latest project, Big Changes. Status Non-Status is coming in at number 19, dropping out from 11 last week, and kicking things off, The New Pornographers at number 20, moving up from 49 last week with the track Spooky Action off of the former Site Of. Again, really liking how we're starting off this week's edition of Earshot 20. Before we continue with the music, I implore you this summer, dance. Okay, I'm imploring you, find some time to dance. Am I allowed to say shake with shake? You know what? Shake. Because that's what we need to do. Okay? That's what we need to do this summer. All right. It is imperative. It is imperative that you find some time this summer. Okay. Find a good DJ. Play your own music at home. Okay. It is imperative that we dance this summer. We find ways to get recalibrated, and I don't know the word I'm looking for, but find a way to get back into our bodies and love our bodies. So I'm imploring you to dance this summer. Okay. I say that because I recently went to Jada G, who I didn't know was a BC baby. I was not aware that she was from BC originally. She's been playing shows. She's been blown up and playing shows everywhere. She even played a show in Ibiza. So, you know, that says anything about being a great DJ. If you play in Ibiza, then you know that you are doing something right. But she was at Celebrities in Vancouver this past week, and when I tell you that I brought a change of shirt and a towel, then you know exactly what time it was. We were dancing, okay? It is imperative. I implore you to dance this summer. Now, it is time for the first bonus track on this week's edition of Earshot 20, and it comes from Doohickey Cubicle. Name of the latest single, it is called Luck and Fantasy. 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I know, there's too many DSPs going around. So wherever you listen to podcasts, Chill Bros Radio Network, CRRN, Spilltab, Darko. It's good. Be sure to check out the short form content as well on Chill Bros Radio Network on IG. But let's get into the music for now. Luck and Fantasy from Doohickey Cubicle. This is Earshot 20.

Can we call this soft funk? We're making new genres and doohickey cubicles at the forefront of this. Luck and Fantasy, the latest single from Doohickey Cubicle. Let's continue with the music on this week's edition of Earshot 20. Fleur de Peau and the track Les Oiseaux off of Parachute. And Fleur de Peau is coming in at number 18 this week, making a re-entry. And then following that, we have Pink Snail at number 17, moving up from 26 last week off of This Mess Is More Blessed With You In It, a bar and also a great album title. We have the track High Five. Two tracks keep the vibes going here on the latest and greatest edition of Earshot 20. Be sure to keep it locked as we're broadcasting the stations across Canada.

High five from Pink Snail, coming in at number 17 this week, moving up from 26 last week off of This Mess Is More Blessed With You In It. And before that, with a re-entry at number 18, Fleur de Peau with Parachute and the track Les Oiseaux, a banger. Stamp of approval from LeVar Burton Music. That finger picking style all throughout the track. Come on. Come on. Before we continue with the music on this week's edition of Earshot 20, I saw a video and these two people were discussing listening to music vertically and horizontally. Now, the question of the day is, do you listen to music vertically or horizontally? Horizontally, meaning that you need to get through, let's say the song is 3 minutes, 30 seconds, right? You need to get through at least 2 minutes and 30 seconds of the track to be like, okay, this is a good song, or this is not a song that I like. And then vertically is you could hear, like, say, for example, you have a song, right? You see the sound on the, like say you're in a DAW and you can see the sound across. If you take a splice of that sound, say it's just like a pad or like a texture sound or something like that, and you can resonate with that, immediately you're like, I like the song, right? So that's what it means to listen to music vertically. Horizontally, like I mentioned, need to get through a good portion of the track to be like, okay, I like this song or I don't like this song. Are you a vertical music listener or a horizontal music listener? I feel like I'm a bit of both, leaning more towards the horizontal, but there's times where I'm listening to a brand new song, like that song that we just heard, Les Oiseaux. Immediately when that first finger picking came in, I was like, banger, immediately. So there is a variation of me listening to or like liking a song because I'm listening to it vertically, and then by the time I got to the end of it horizontally, I was like, okay, great song. But I do lean more towards horizontally, but this also was a good example of me liking a song vertically. Do you listen to music horizontally or vertically? Question of the day. And now let's continue with the music on this week's edition of Earshot 20. Suffer, one of the lead singles from Best of Our Possible Lives from Boy Golden. And Boy Golden is coming in at number 16 this week, dropping down from 13 last week. Be sure to keep it locked. It's Earshot 20.

beautiful music to literally wash over you. That segues perfectly into the next track that allows us to not fret or don't fret from Slow Leaves off of The Ruins of Things Unfinished, the latest bonus track on Earshot 20.

0: I was talking about romanticizing your life earlier. Don't fret. From Slow Leaves, The Ruins of Things Unfinished, also a great album title. That right there, Perfume for Your Life, as I like to call it. Now let's continue with the music on this week's edition of Earshot 20. Les Louanges comes in at number 14, dropping down from 10 last week. And off of Alouette, we're going to get into Chez Nous. And then after that at 13, moving up from 19 last week, Hiroki Tanaka. And off of Isan, we're going to get into Chosen. Two tracks keep the vibes going here on the latest and greatest edition of Earshot 20. Be sure to keep it locked as we're broadcasting the stations across Canada.
1: Chez nous, c'est chez nous. Rien de...

Just the two tracks that I've heard respectfully on both of the projects, Isan from Hiroki Tanaka and Liluange with Alouette, experimental dance music, I'm here for it. Chez nous, Liluange off of Alouette, coming in at number 14 this week, dropping out from 10 last week, and at 13, moving up from 19 last week, Hiroki Tanaka off of Isan with Chosen, bangers of tracks. Yes, sir. Stamp of approval for both of them. We're giving out stamps of approval today. We're just giving them out. There's a lot of good music on this week's edition of Earshot 20. Tanya Tagak off of Sapujiji. When They Call is the name of the latest single. And Tanya is coming in at number 12, remaining ever so cozy at the number 12 spot. Be sure to keep it locked right here. It's Earshot 20.

0: Did you hear the news story about the beekeeper in Massachusetts? Well, she's been arrested after unleashing an entire swarm of bees on police officers who were trying to evict an elderly cancer patient from his home. Over 1,000 bees died in the struggle, and one officer had to be hospitalized for bee-related injuries. When informed that some deputies were allergic to bees, law enforcement said Woods responded, "Oh, you're allergic? Good." So, do with that information what you will. Her mugshot is crazy. She has this slight smirk in her mugshot. So, do with that what you will. We got more music on the way. We got the artist of the week. We got more bonus tracks and the number one album. Only if you keep it locked right here on Earshot 20.
1: There's this thing. So, my grade 10 social studies teacher had this thing where every Wednesday she would wear a university sweater. And it was like her thing. So then I sort of like adopted that later. I'd go thrifting for like university sweaters. And then I was like, I kind of need my own thing. As much as I want to like pay homage to her, like I need my own thing. So because my name is Steven, I'm collecting a bunch of like Steven shirts. So I'm like, yeah. So it's Steve Carell. Yeah.
2: Dude, that's great. That's really, really good. I love that. That's sick.
1: Yeah. So we're collecting the Steve shirts. Okay, we're gonna hit this intro here. No, you're good. You're good. I was gonna ask, how's your health, dude?
2: Oh, dude, it's coming back. Yeah. No, laryngitis really does a number on you. I'm doing better. I'm feeling a little better. I'm still not like fully back, which is crazy because it's been like 3 weeks now.
1: Yeah.
2: We're on the mend, as they say.
1: On the mend. Okay, here we go. Hey, it's TJ Darko for the world's greatest musical countdown show, Earshot 20. And on today's episode, we have a special interview with French-Korean singer, songwriter, and producer, Spiltap, real name, Claire Shisha, now based in Los Angeles, unveils Angie, a 12-track album brimming with energy, creativity, and refined musicality. Angie is also out now in case you want to go listen to that as well, the deluxe version. As showcased in her recent singles, the album dives into the many facets of her influences, shifting from the heavy bass lines and pitched vocals of Pink Lemonade to the grunge distortion of Deguerre and the euphoric guitar solos on the title track, Angie. Angie unfolds as a lush, deep, and often unexpected sonic world that is uniquely hers. This is Spiltap in full command of her craft, free to let the music take her wherever it wants. All we have to do is listen. And we have been listening, Claire. We have been listening. Yeah. Right off the top of this interview, I do want to say two things. The algorithm did what it needed to do, but I also blame the algorithm for the reason why I didn't like, follow, comment, subscribe on this post. But back last year, like February, okay, I saw the video of you're playing the guitar and then your homie's like, yo, I think there's something rattling in there.
2: Oh, yeah.
1: And you go outside and like, so I saw that and I was like, yo, this is sick. I was like, sick, sick, sick. And then I'm like, scroll. And then I'm like, scroll. But then I thank the universe for full circle. Now here we are. And Angie is out. So it did work. It was, you know, subconscious. It got planted in the subconscious. And now we're back.
2: I love that. I mean, they say that it says that it takes somebody 7 times of seeing an ad for them to actually take notice of it. So I'm happy with 2 times, you know what I mean? Like, I'll take twice.
1: Those are good numbers. Those are good numbers.
2: Yeah, the stats are looking good.
1: I love that. Okay, I just want to take it back to the beginning. As someone who gets called a genre bender, as someone who loves Avatar: The Last Airbender, this whole interview, you're going to be called a genre bender, okay? You're a genre bender. Do you attribute that to the upbringing that you had? Because like I read somewhere that you were like running around your parents' sound studio. I feel like if you're running around your parents' sound studio and they're both playing music at which I would consider a high level because I don't play anything, so anything above that is a high level. Do you think that has to do with the way that you create today because you were exposed so early to a myriad of different sounds?
2: Yeah, I mean, I think I think they're diverse. I think culture is like, my mom grew up in South Korea and she has always been a big stan of classical music.
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0: This week's episode of Earshot 20 contains profanity, and this is your disclaimer. 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Earshot is a national report by the NCRA, and you can have your say on how this chart is crafted by requesting songs from local community and campus radio DJs, or better yet, have your voice heard by volunteering with the station you are listening to. 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Again, I go by DJ Darko, aka the LeVar Burton of music, and it is time for the artist of the week. Coming in at number 11 this week, dropping down from 8 last week. Quickly though, a sip from the Baba. Aura Kogan, Hard-Hearted Woman is the name of the latest project. First, a little write-up courtesy of Sacred Bones Records. Aura Kogan's music is alchemical, part instinct, part ritual, and always born from the edges where life feels sharpest. Hard-Hearted Woman, her debut for Sacred Bones, arrives as a spell for anyone trying to stay wild in a world that keeps hardening. Mixing haunted folk, psych rock, and a shadowy strain of country, Kogan builds a realm where catharsis feels lush, mysterious, and vital. Written in Twin Peaks like Nanaimo, BC, Hard-Hearted Woman grew out of a blur of cold water plunges, long river swims, late night ruminations on art and politics with friends, and long drives through the rural Lillooet landscape visiting her godmother. She recorded with her beloved band and guests from both the country and experimental worlds with David Perry at Dream Club in Victoria, BC, as well as in her studio in Nanaimo and remotely with Tom. The result is a record that glows like something pulled from smoke and seawater, intimate, shimmering, and carved with wit as much as grief. It's a swirling, jewel-toned ode to all the angels and the demons. Hard-Hearted Woman is a work of devotion to mystery, to community, to the strange power of making art in a fractured world. It's the most important part, the magic, Kogan says. Despite its title, Hard-Hearted Woman isn't about shutting down. Rather, about hardness as resilience. It's the shell we grow so our most human, breakable selves can survive. It's a record for anyone trying to stay open, even when the world makes that feel impossible. Hard-Hearted Woman is the name of the latest project from Aura Kogan, the artist of the week. And we are going to get into the track Outgrowing. Be sure to keep it locked right here. It's Earshot 20, and we're broadcasting the stations across